It's Gospel Radio Favorites. I'm Brian Croke. 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That's exciting. On the way, the McCameys and the Perrys. 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

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You're listening to Good News Radio. 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So we continue. Excited to be with you, Ernie Haas and Signature Sound. They're up next when we all get to heaven. By the way, this is off their live version. I think you're going to really like this one.

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If you've not heard him, I want to encourage you to tune in. You'll be glad you did. Collingsworth family, they're up next. Also, I see Brian Free at Assurance, the Lefevre Quartet, and many more. We'll understand it better by and by. 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Good evening. Bye.

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Well, we always try to squeeze in a classic in this hour of Gospel Radio favorites, and that certainly qualifies as one, J.D. Sumner and the Stamps. Right here at Good News Radio, I Can Feel the Touch. Going to continue. Here's the Lefevre Quartet, When My Feet Touch the Streets of Gold.

0: That's Brian Freight Assurance, liar, liar. You know, it is just, and I think we've all been there, but it's a folly to imagine that God does not see, does not know, and will not act. That's just not true. He knows everything about us, and He weighs our actions. Self-exaltation leads to judgment, basically, but humility before the Lord is the way to life. So let me encourage you to be careful not to pridefully declare that you want things your own way. And trust me, we've all been there. We've all done that, right? You know, sometimes we want these things our own way in one area or another in our life. And therefore, we just refuse to allow Jesus to work in our life. And we need to be careful not to live as though God doesn't know what's going on already, right? And therefore, we need to kind of rein back a little bit, refrain from humble repentance, right? Instead, humble yourselves before the Lord, confessing to Him what He already knows and asking forgiveness for all of our proud thoughts, for all of our selfish actions, and He will exalt you. And by the way, that's biblical. That's James chapter 4, verse 10. As we continue, here's the Kingdom Heirs, I Went Down.
1: 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I sat down in a pew on the back row thinking the preacher would

0: That's a wrap. Thanks so much for being with us. Thanks so much for listening to Gospel Radio Favorites on your Monday evening. As always, my friends, until next time, may God richly bless you. 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Have a great night. 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
7: SRN News. I'm Keith Peters in Washington. Two Republican holdouts now say they will support Todd Blanche's bid to be Attorney General. Correspondent Bernie Bennett reports.
8: Two Republican senators who threatened to block Acting Attorney General Todd Blanche's confirmation to lead the Justice Department said Monday that they'll support his nomination, ending an impasse over plans to create a fund to compensate allies of President Donald Trump. The endorsement from GOP Senators John Cornyn and Tom Tillis paves the way for the Senate Judiciary Committee to advance Blanche's nomination Tuesday after the Justice Department and lawmakers reached a deal to formally rescind the $1.8 billion anti-weaponization fund proposed to settle President Trump's lawsuit against the Internal Revenue Service. Bernie Bennett, Washington.
7: Michigan reports the first deaths linked to the cyclospora outbreak. Correspondent Jennifer King reports.
9: In Michigan, two people have died in the cyclospora outbreak, the first confirmed deaths in the U.S. The Michigan Department of Health and Human Services says both people had underlying health conditions. Federal health officials have tied the outbreak to processed lettuce from Mexico, but are also citing other possible distribution channels. The CDC has reports of more than 6,700 lab-confirmed cases and over 420 hospitalizations since May 1st, with thousands of suspected cases across 45 states. I'm Jennifer King.
7: Investigators are trying to determine what led a 24-year-old man to open fire at an Idaho fast food restaurant in an attack that left three people dead and seven others wounded before authorities say he killed himself. Police Chief Matthew Hicks said Sunday that investigators are confident that the gunman, identified as Chad Williams, acted alone in the shooting Saturday at an In-N-Out Burger in Twin Falls. On Wall Street, the Dow by 693 points, the NASDAQ rose 540, with the S&P 500 advancing by 110 points. This is SRN News. A victory for religious freedom in Michigan.
10: A physician assistant who was fired for refusing to assist on a sex change operation has settled a lawsuit against University of Michigan Health West for $410,000. First Liberty represented Valerie Klusterman and has issued a statement to the Christian Post saying, quote, Title VII prohibits employers from discriminating against and punishing employees for their faith. Employers cannot drive out people like Valerie just because of their sincere religious beliefs. Michael Harrington reporting.
7: Muslim parents in several Islamic private schools are suing Texas leaders over a private school voucher program they say blocks them because of religion. The state says schools associated with the accreditation company Cognita had hosted events organized by the Council on American Islamic Relations. Texas established the voucher program under a law Republican Governor Greg Abbott signed in 2025. This is SRN News. A federal judge has ruled that the Department of Homeland Security can proceed with building a border wall through a levee system in a small Texas town.
11: The decision supports the Trump administration's efforts to construct a $46 billion wall along the U.S.-Mexico border. The town of Presidio, with about 3,200 residents, argued the wall could cause flooding and that legal procedures were not followed. DHS has waived many regulations to speed up the construction and claims it has the authority to bypass the rules. John Scott reporting.
7: In other news, Democratic Maryland lawmakers are kicking off a special session to consider a step in a partisan redistricting initiative that could help Democrats pick up an additional U.S. House seat by 2028. The General Assembly will begin Monday on a proposed constitutional amendment. More details at SRNNews.com. From Washington, I'm Keith Peters.
2: Let's take a look at our Central Illinois weather forecast from the National Weather Service. Tonight, clear skies, about 63 are low. Tomorrow, sunshine expected, high of 87. 84 the high on Wednesday, 50% chance of thunderstorms Wednesday afternoon, and then rain Wednesday evening, 90% into Thursday, high of 81 on Thursday, and then sunshine Friday, high of 83. Again, this evening, clear skies, low about 63 degrees. Have you ever felt like God's plan for your life makes no sense? Well, tomorrow on the Wisdom Journey in Matthew 17, Jesus comes down from the Mount of Transfiguration into a scene of confusion and desperation. We'll hear the story tomorrow at 5:35 a.m.
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0: Forrest Frank, his latest OK. It's exciting to see the Lord use such a young man to reach the next generation. You know, every generation needs their voice that they can identify with, young men and women who are able to articulate the good news of Jesus. 40,000, can you imagine, praising the Lord, being led in faith by Forrest Frank. So keep praying for him. You know what? He is getting it done for his generation.
1: I know of a woman who found herself seated next to her husband at a marriage retreat, making a mental list of all the ways he needed to change. Then, unexpectedly, the Spirit of God started to do some supernatural surgery in her heart.
2: God started peeling back the layers of my heart. There was bitterness, hate, rebellion, and an underlying pride that affected everything.
1: In that moment, this woman chose brokenness. She asked God to forgive her, and then she discovered that brokenness brings blessedness. Jesus said, "Blessed are the poor in spirit." As you think about a difficult relationship you may be in, are you sitting back waiting for the other person to change? Could there be some spiritual surgery needed in your own heart? Are you willing to let God show you your needs and change you? With Seeking Him, I'm Nancy DeMoss Wagamuth.
3: Hi, I'm Barry McGuire, author of Ignite Your Life, here to explain how you can defeat fear effortlessly. 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I mean, everyone is afraid of something. Even pastors express their fears, but that doesn't make it spiritual. Even the slightest fear announces to God that you don't trust Him, and that's when all bets are off for Him helping you. God doesn't answer prayers that are mixed with fear, which is the opposite of faith, because He's not obligated to answer double-minded prayers. You see, without faith, it's impossible to please God. And yet, that's exactly where 80% of all Christians are today and where their prayers are not being answered. 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

0: how do we hear the voice of God? Maybe you're wondering that. You know, is it really his voice? We've got some resources here at Praise and Worship. It's called God's Calling. Are you listening? We've got some resources from Janet Parshall, Called to Forgive. How about Money Wise Live? How to Hear God Calling. And of course, Chris Fabry, When God Called You Back. These are some audio options for you. 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You can find this all at Praise and Worship. Click on Resources. God's Calling. Are you listening?
1: I once hosted a pretty controversial talk show. We had a feature patterned after the old AOL, You Got Mail. Ours was, You Got Hate Mail. We read the angry letters over the music, Can't We All Be Friends? That made the angry ones even more angry. Friends are made at the cross. Jesus said, Greater love has no one than this, that a man lay down his life for his friends. And you're my friends. Friends of Jesus are friends of his friends. Talk shows and churches work best when we remember that. I'm Steve Brown. You think about that. Share what you just heard with a friend. Go to youthinkaboutthat.com.
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3: 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They're just kind of living in the house, trying to be civil, but they're not, they've kind of given up. But ladies, let's say that you have a husband who doesn't talk as much as you wish. But let's say that he spends hours watching football on television. Well, now, if he spends hours watching football on television, couldn't you just assume that he's interested in football? And I bet if you would ask him some questions about football, he would talk football even if he hates you. Because people talk about what they're interested. Now, please don't ask your questions while the game is going on. Wait till the break times.
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Maybe that's one of your fears, that somehow the Lord will let go of you. You know, he'll never let go of us. He's carved us out of his hand. He who has joined himself to the Lord is one spirit with him. What happens to us when we relax and say, oh God, I place my trust in you. You now live inside of me. We're not going to be separated. Nothing can separate us from the love of God that's in Christ Jesus, our Lord. Doesn't that just get you to settle down and enjoy the day? Here's City of Light.

0: with SRN News. I'm Keith Peters in Washington. Information is surfacing about President Trump's finances as one of his holding companies takes Capital One Financial Corporation to court.
1: Capital One closed President Trump's accounts in mid-2021 after flagging financial activity that resembled money laundering. The bank disclosed this in a court filing over the weekend. Trump has sued Capital One, alleging the closures were politically motivated following the January 6th Capitol attacks. Capital One seeks to dismiss the lawsuit, stating the closures followed months of analysis by its anti-money laundering team. Trump has also sued JPMorgan Chase, claiming similar political motivations. Both banks deny these claims, citing unusual practices as the reason for severing ties with President Trump. I'm Ken Sweet.
0: The crippling blackouts continue in Cuba.
2: The Trump administration effectively cut Cuba off from oil in January. The collapse of the energy grid has much of the island with no electricity on a regular basis. Elaine Delis is sleeping on the seawall, the Melocon. She says, when we start to hope that the system will hold, then it goes down again. I don't know. There is no solution. During this latest blackout, the temperature hit 93 Fahrenheit in Havana, but it feels like 106. Alexi Rios says everything is going backwards. Tomorrow it is going to happen again. Rolling blackouts in Cuba now last more than 20 hours a day. I'm Ed Donahue.
0: Some residents have returned to devastated neighborhoods in eastern Washington state to find their homes leveled by wildfires that erupted across a parched landscape over the weekend. On Wall Street, the Dow by 693 points, the NASDAQ rose 540, the S&P 500 advanced by 110, oil trading near $80 a barrel. This is SRN News.
3: Let's take a look at our Central Illinois weather forecast from the National Weather Service. Tonight, clear skies, about 63 are low. Tomorrow, sunshine expected, high of 87. 84 the high on Wednesday, 50% chance of thunderstorms Wednesday afternoon, and then rain Wednesday evening, 90% into Thursday, high of 81 on Thursday, and then sunshine Friday, high of 83. Again this evening, clear skies, low about 63 degrees. 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
6: We will never please God. 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And what I mean by that is believe everything He reveals. Live truly as His disciple. Be involved meaningfully in His mission. We will never do that until we are convinced that God is and that He is the rewarder of those

0: 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Greer. As always, I'm your host, Molly Vidovich. 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
1: Here is a confession that you won't often hear from a pastor. Okay, you ready for this? In many ways, it takes very little faith for me to follow Jesus. It takes very little faith for me in many ways to follow Jesus. Denying God would be much more costly for my family than following him is. I mean, in a lot of ways, right? I mean, you imagine if I came home this afternoon and told my wife, hey, I don't believe in God anymore. I mean, that would be devastating for our family. It'd be devastating for my job, right? I mean, that's like the first job performance box to check. You know, is a Christian, check. You know, if that's not part of my life, then I'm not getting paid. Plus, I have enough cash flow that I'm not usually worried about where my next meal is coming from. You know, I'm not like kids, let's come together and let's pray because if God doesn't come through this afternoon, we're not going to be able to eat tonight. So all that to say, it's really easy for me to walk with God and do Christian things without any faith. But that can only take you so far. Because if you are a thinking person, then eventually you get confronted by something in the Bible that's really hard to believe. Sometimes I'll be in a discussion with somebody who's not a Christian and they'll be challenging me on what I believe. And they'll say, like, surely you don't actually believe this. And I'll have this little kind of soul gut check. And I'll be like, do I actually believe that? Just because the Bible says it. Or I will sense that God is asking me to do something that really puts things on the line. To make a financial sacrifice or give up a right or privilege. Or to put myself or my family in some kind of danger or deprivation. And I got to do that in order to obey. And I will have this kind of moment again where I'm like, do I actually believe these things? Past week, I was with a bunch of missionaries. And I always love hearing their stories about how God directed them to do what they do. And so, in fact, that's my question. Tell me your story. You hardly ever hear somebody say, oh, I just love to travel and I didn't really like my family. So I wanted to live in a strange place and learn a whole new culture and a new language, preferably a place without electricity where they riot in the streets every other day. That was my thing. So that's why I'm over here on the other side of the world. That never happened. I never get that answer. Usually it is simply, well, we were convinced this is what God wanted us to do. One of the couples I had the conversation with this past week was the mom and the dad of one of our staff members here. And they told me about, you know, being at the top of their game in there. They had a real estate business and they'd made tons of money and they were, you know, had the dream house that they wanted to build and they finally built it. And it was everything they hoped it would be. And they were taking the vacations they wanted to take. And he said, I'd even started on my toy collection that I hear that you get into in your 50s. You got to start collecting, you know, something that's really expensive and a lot of them. And he's like, I'd started two or three of those collections. He's like, I'm looking around and I got everything. And he says, my wife and I sitting in our living room one night, look across, you know, the room at each other. And we're like, that's it. This is it. This is what our lives were about. This achieving all this stuff. We've hit every box that we wanted to go for. That's it. He said, about that time, we're learning about the mission of God in the world and what eternity's like. And he said, this can't be all of it. He said, we put it all up. We sold every bit of it. We gave almost all of it away. He said, then we came and now we live here on the other side of the world, taking Jesus to people. Now, you know, let's be honest. That takes a different kind of faith commitment than most of us in this room are used to living with. They forsook what was real, what was tangible for what was invisible. I don't mean this to be overly rude or overly blunt, but I am convinced that many of us squeak out a Christian life without ever really being confronted with the hard questions of faith. Taking your kids to church or participating in the Christian subculture that you grew up in, and are most comfortable with is not a bold risk of faith. For many of you, it's just the path of least resistance. But the writer of Hebrews makes it clear. Listen very carefully. Verse 6, without faith, it is, what's that word, church? Impossible to please him, for whoever would draw near to God must believe that he exists and that he rewards those who give up everything to follow him. So you can only go so far without faith. Keep in mind what's going on here in Hebrews. The writer, if you recall, is admonishing a group of people for whom following Jesus has gotten very difficult. People are being persecuted for their faith. And that included many of their friends, and some of their friends have fallen away from the faith, and people are telling them, you're crazy. They got a lot of unanswered questions. They're like, well, God, why? How come you're not doing this? And God, if you were real, how come this didn't happen? Or where were you when this happened to me? I don't understand this. Many of the people that the writer is addressing are starting to lag behind in the faith. And so the writer tells them that there is no way they're gonna make it if they don't honestly and truly believe that God exists and that following him is worth it. We live in a world without a lot of persecution for our faith. At least it's been that way for the most part. But for the most part, people don't bother us in our walk with Jesus. And so it's fairly easy for us to go through the motions of the Christian life without ever really considering the questions of faith. But we will never please God. We will never go all the way with him. And what I mean by that is believe everything he reveals. Live truly as his disciple. Be involved meaningfully in his mission. We will never do that until we are convinced that God is and that he is the rewarder of those who diligently seek him. So here's what I'm going to do. I'm going to walk you through the last half of Hebrews 11. You're going to see several specific examples of what it looks like to have faith. And then we're going to use those to discuss what exactly faith is and where faith comes from. Verse 17 is where we will begin. Verse 17, by faith, Abraham, when he was tested, offered up Isaac. And he who had received the promises was in the act of offering up his only son, of whom it was said, through Isaac shall your offspring be named. He considered that God was able even to raise him from the dead, if that's what it took. God had told Abraham to sacrifice his son. Now, this was more than just the sacrifice of something that he loved, as significant as that was. As I've told you before, in those days, your sons were your hope for the future. The society they lived in was agrarian. So the more sons you had, the more workers you had to work the land and to tend the herds. The more income you could generate for your family. Plus, this was an age before Social Security and 401ks and retirement homes. So your children were your safety net. The more children you had, the more likely you were to be taken care of in old age. Old Testament scholar Walter Brueggemann says this, childlessness in any ancient text or narrative is the effective metaphor for hopelessness. For without children, there was no foreseeable future for yourself, for your family, or for your people. Abraham and Sarah have one child. He was a miracle baby they'd had in their 90s. And God is asking them to give him up. He is asking them to give up all that they look to for life, for joy, and for security. To put their earthly hopes and dreams on the line and walk away from all of it. That took faith. And they did it. They said, God, our futures are in your hand. Our hope, our security, our joy. We trust you with all of it. Verse 21. By faith, Jacob, when dying, blessed each of the sons of Joseph, who was his son, bowing in worship over the head of his staff. By faith, Joseph, at the end of his life, made mention of the exodus of the Israelites and gave directions concerning his bones. Here you got two stories of people who died in a state where it didn't look like God was anywhere close to fulfilling his promises. You see, God had told Abraham and his descendants, Jacob was his grandson, Joseph was his great-grandson. God had told Abraham and his descendants they would be a great nation. They would have their own land. They would be a blessing on the earth. Yet when Jacob, Abraham's grandson, dies, his family is in Egypt because they've had to flee the promised land due to a famine. Things are going the wrong direction, right? I mean, you can feel good about it if it's going the right direction, but it's going the wrong direction. Rather than looking like they're being made into a great nation that blesses the earth, they're guests in somebody else's nation living off of handouts. But when Jacob dies, he leans on his staff and he repeats the promise to his son and he asks to be buried back in the promised land. When Joseph, his son, dies, the whole family's still in Egypt. He does the same thing. He says, when our family returns to the land that God gave us, dig up my bones and take them back, because that is the place God promised to us, and God will keep his word. I know this is not the end of the story.
0: 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Greer. 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
1: Verse 24, by faith, Moses, when he was grown up, refused to be called the son of Pharaoh's daughter, choosing rather to be mistreated with the people of God than to enjoy the fleeting pleasures of sin. He considered the reproach of Christ greater wealth than all the treasures of Egypt, for he was looking to the reward. By faith, he left Egypt, not being afraid of the anger of the king, because he endured as seeing him who is invisible. Think about how crazy this is. I mean, Moses has as his possession all of the privilege, all of the position you could ever have hoped for. He's got one of the highest positions in the world's mightiest empires. Yet he walked away from all of it. He traded the invisible for the invisible because he believed it. Verse 28, by faith he kept the Passover and sprinkled the blood so that the destroyer of the firstborn might not touch them. Here you got the children of Israel believing what God says about how he is going to save, even though nothing like that had ever happened before. I mean, imagine trying to explain this to your Egyptian neighbors. You're like, hey, you know, you really ought to kill one of your sheep and paint the blood on top of the door. And why is that? Because the death angel's coming tonight. Oh, the death angel's coming tonight. Yes, we will get right on that. Verse 29, by faith, the people crossed the Red Sea on the dry land, but the Egyptians, when they attempted to do the same, were drowned. Here you got the children of Israel trusting that God's going to provide for them in an impossible situation. They've been doing what God said. He led them to the brink of the Red Sea. And so they're standing there by the Red Sea, and while they're standing there, they get word that the entire Egyptian army is coming up behind them to destroy them. And they're like, God, we got a problem. What do we do? And God's like, go forward. They're like, but God, there's an ocean there. We don't just go through it. And he's like, yeah, just start walking. Just point your face there and go. And they do it. And as they're walking, suddenly the sea opens up in front of them and they walk right through it and closes behind them. Verse 30. By faith, the walls of Jericho fall down after they've been encircled for 7 days. This one always gets me. They go up against an enemy, right? They're the new guys in the land. They're looking to impress. And they're like, all right, God, what's the strategy? What's the strategy for defeating this enemy? God gets them all together, huddles them up and says, all right, we're gonna run the old circle and shout on them. They're like, the what? Yeah. You're gonna line everybody up and you're gonna walk around Jericho. Nobody's gonna say a word. You're just gonna stare. And on the last day, you're going to do it 7 times, and then you're going to shout, and I'm going to bring the walls down. And like, what? No fighting, no battering rams, no flanking maneuvers. God says, nope, just walk around the wall, and at the appropriate time, you give a shout of faith, and I'll fight for you. 7 days of social awkwardness followed by one shout of faith. And they do it, and God gives them the city. So let's stop there, and I want you to learn 3 very important things about faith. Number 1, faith is a response to God's revelation. Notice verse 6 that the definition of faith is relatively simple. Faith believes that God exists, and it believes that obeying him is worth it, that he's a rewarder of those who diligently seek him. Faith is simple. On one level, you believe that God really exists, and you believe that following him is worth it. Now, people look at that phrase, that he exists, and they say, well, that's the problem. How do you know that he exists? We can't see him, we can't touch him, we can't talk to him. It almost seems like the writer of Hebrews is saying you just make some blind leap into the dark. You say, well, I just believe that God exists with no evidence just because I choose to believe. And my grandma told me and I thought she was a good lady, so I'm gonna do what she did. That's not what he's saying though. Believing that he exists means that you believe that God is as God has revealed himself. That's what that phrase means in context. Let me do something that for some of you, gonna feel like I'm about to shove your head underwater and hold it for about 5 or 6 minutes. But for maybe a couple of your neighbors, this is gonna be helpful. So give me a few minutes at just the time you think you are literally gonna drown. I'll let you back up, I promise. But hang with me because I think this is important. Listen, the Bible never sets out to prove God philosophically. It just points to the places that God is speaking and says, do you recognize that as the voice of God? You hear it, for example, in creation. Psalm 19 says, the heavens declare the glory of God and the earth proclaims his handiwork. Their voice goes throughout all the earth. Their words are heard in every language in the world. There is no place on earth that this voice is not heard. You see, most people look around at creation and the explanation that nothing times nobody equals everything is just not that compelling. Francis Crick, who was one of the most famous atheists in the scientific community, 2004, he wrote a book called The Astonishing Hypothesis. Listen to his words, listen. You, your joys, your sorrows, your memories, your ambitions, your sense of personal identity and free will, the love you feel for another human are, in fact, no more than the behavior, the impersonal behavior of a vast assembly of nerve cells and their associated molecules. You are, in the end, nothing but a pack of neurons. Everything is chemistry. Really? Is that romantically satisfying to you? Is that what you girls want to receive on a card? The love I feel for you, baby, is just a random assortment of chemicals that I inherited. My desire to be with you is really just the desire of those chemicals to propagate their own genetic distinctive in our species. Will you be my Valentine? Really? I'm guessing that's not going to make it on a Hallmark card anytime soon. You just know there's something more to human experience than chemicals and firing neurons. You sense it in the gratitude you feel in your happiest moments. C.S. Lewis said that atheists have the profound problem of feeling grateful in their happiest moments and not knowing who to thank. You hear his voice in the Bible. You hear his voice in the person of Jesus and you say, that's him, that's him. That's my creator, that's my father. You hear his voice and you just recognize that these are the voice of God. Theologians call that the sensus divinatus. And it works like your other senses. You're like, well, don't I need to be able to prove logically that there's a God? Well, think about your other senses. If I asked you to prove with watertight logic that I was actually standing here and you were actually listening to me and your senses were not playing tricks on you and this was not all some illusion or a dream, you probably couldn't do it. In fact, I know you couldn't do it because philosophers concluded a long time ago that we can't prove the existence of anything outside of our own minds. You don't assume the world around you exists because you can prove it by logical inference. Your senses sense me, and you believe that your senses were telling you the truth. Philosophers call that a basic belief. Or think about how you know that certain things are wrong, like murder or genocide or child abuse. I mean, imagine you met a Nazi who was trying to explain to you why Hitler's actions in World War II were not that bad. They started laying out, you know, arguments from evolution and history and the greater good and blah, blah, blah. You're not even gonna listen to their arguments, right? Because before you hear their reasoning, you already know they're wrong. You know they're wrong not because of reasoning, you know they're wrong on the basis of instinct. Many of our moral conclusions can be backed up by logic, but their basis is usually instinct. That is not to say that there are not good philosophical reasons to believe in God, there are. And there are good evidential reasons to believe in Jesus, the prophecies, the resurrection, all those kinds of things. But those things merely back up our sensus divinatus, our sense of the divine. Now you say, aha, what about those people who don't believe? If this really was a basic belief, everybody would have it. That's not true. According to the book of Romans, one of the results of our sinfulness was that our hearts were darkened. And so our ability to perceive God got all messed up. The book of Romans says that the inability to perceive God is a kind of spiritual sickness. It's being spiritually dead. J- Just like the person who really struggles with the fact that the matrix is true, probably has some issues, or the person who thinks that child abuse may be okay, has a morally dysfunctional heart, the person that is unable to perceive God in the world has a spiritual dysfunction in their heart, the Bible says. By the way, church, that's why we spend so much time in prayer for people, because you can't heal somebody's heart through logical argumentation. The Bible says we need regeneration. God might use our arguments in the process, but only his spirit restores our sanity. The way I've described it to you before is like this. You know, imagine you got a guy standing on top of a 30-story building and he thinks he's a bird and he can fly. So you go up behind this guy, you're like, hey man, don't jump. You can't fly, you're not a bird. He thinks he's a bird. Every single time, what's he gonna do? He's gonna leap out, he's gonna die. Now, if you had the ability, like say you had a needle of some kind, you know, like a serum, and you could poke it in his back and restore his sanity to him, and then you ask him the same question, same evidence, every single time, he backs off that ledge and comes down with you because his sanity has been restored. The difference is not in the question. The difference is not in the evidence. The difference is in the condition of the heart. The Bible teaches, see, that when God's spirit begins to work in somebody, they can look at the same set of evidence. And whereas before they were like, I don't see how there's a God, they suddenly look at that same evidence and say, how could you not see God there? Because he's everywhere. The greatest act of mercy that God can give to you is to open your eyes to himself. So faith is a response to the revelation that God has given. It takes God at his word and believes that he is as he reveals himself to be. Now, I know some of you say, yeah, but I just have such a hard time believing all these hard questions. Like, if there really is a God who loves me, why did this happen to me? I don't understand some of the moral codes of the Bible. Why is there a hell? I feel you. Listen, I really do. One of these days when I have more courage, I'm going to write a book called The Pastor with More Questions Than His Parishioners. That's right where these people in Hebrews are, by the way, too. You know what the writer of Hebrews says to them? I don't have all the answers, but what I can put in front of you is Jesus. And I can put up there Jesus, and I can say that while we don't have all the answers, what we have is him, and we can trust what we can't understand on the basis of who we know him to be.
0: What about you? Can you follow Jesus knowing that he might not give you all the answers right away? That's a question we each have to wrestle with. It might not always be easy, but trust me, Jesus is worth it. You're listening to Summit Life, the Bible teaching ministry of Pastor J.D. Greer. So, Pastor J.D., this month our featured resource is a transcript book from our current teaching series in the book of Hebrews. 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
4: 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Hear my cry, O God. Listen to my prayer. From the end of the earth I call to you. When my heart is faint, lead me to the rock that is higher than I. That's Psalm 61, 1 through 2, the Moody Bible Institute verse of the week.
5: Let's take a look at our Central Illinois weather forecast from the National Weather Service. Tonight, clear skies, about 63 are low. Tomorrow, sunshine expected, high of 87. 84 the high on Wednesday, 50% chance of thunderstorms Wednesday afternoon, and then rain Wednesday evening, 90% into Thursday, high of 81 on Thursday, and then sunshine Friday, high of 83. Again this evening, clear skies, low about 63 degrees. Have you ever felt like God's plan for your life makes no sense? Well, tomorrow on the Wisdom Journey in Matthew 17, Jesus comes down from the Mount of Transfiguration into a scene of confusion and desperation. We'll hear the story tomorrow at 5:35 a.m.
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8: You know, life is a journey. It has a beginning and it has an ending. And of course, all the steps in between. And where you are today in the journey of life can't be changed. I hope you know something about where you are right now in life's journey. And as you look back and as you look forward, you realize that you can't change the past, but you can, by God's grace, change the future. And no matter where life's path has taken you, there is hope. And we can make that statement because Christ is alive. And if you will invite Him into your life, He will be with you forever, guiding you, blessing you, strengthening you, filling you with joy and peace, promise, purpose, life. Life as God intended. Knowing Jesus, the risen Lord, is the most incredible journey imaginable. It is the journey of hope. It is at the very end to share in the risen life of Christ throughout all eternity. This is the journey of life. And your journey in life can be filled with passion and with promise. Now, maybe you're one of the people who feels as though life is just a series of incidents and accidents, some good, some bad, but that life really has no ultimate significance. Or maybe you're the kind of person who is just trying to get by, just trying to get through the scenes, the struggles of life. And life, frankly, has become a struggle far more difficult than some of us had imagined. Or maybe you're just marking time on this journey of life. This is not the way God intended for any of us to live our lives. God has a plan that is far better, that is filling and fulfilling, and yes, full of hope. And in a life like this, in the incredible journey when we walk with Jesus, even the most common and ordinary experiences are meaningful, and sometimes even miraculous, because He will lead us and He will help us to make choices in life that are good, so that when we come to corners in the journey and decisions that we make, we'll go in the right direction And along the way, he's building our character, building our lives. Most of all, Jesus wants to join you on the journey of life. Now, we have a story in Luke chapter 24 that begins with two disappointed and disillusioned disciples. Two followers of Christ who were disappointed with God and upset that their lives had not turned out the way they had expected. On the first day of the week, 3 days after Jesus was crucified, some women had gone to the tomb very early and came back reporting that he was alive. Now, their report was suspect to some. But then later, some of the disciples of Jesus went to the tomb and found it empty. They even said that an angel declared that Jesus was alive. And yet they were confused. Because while the tomb was empty, Jesus was nowhere to be seen. And so these two men, one by the name of Cleopas and the other unnamed, are on their way to a little town, a little village called Emmaus. They set out on a walk from Jerusalem to this place called Emmaus, which is about a 7-mile journey. They did this, no doubt, to just get away and think, perhaps to talk along the road, to remove themselves as far as possible from the sorrow and the sadness, the events of the last few days. But then something very wonderful happened, beginning at verse 13 of Luke's Gospel, chapter 24. And that very day, two of them were going to a village named Emmaus, about 7 miles from Jerusalem. And they were talking with each other about all these things that had happened. While they were talking and discussing together, Jesus himself drew near and went with them. But their eyes were kept from recognizing him. And he said to them, "What is this conversation that you're holding with each other as you walk?" And they stood still, looking sad. Now, just keep your Bibles open right there. We'll cut back to it in just a moment. But observe what is happening here. As they are walking along, these two men, talking about the events of the past few days, a stranger joins them. Now, this stranger is the Savior. It is Jesus, but they didn't recognize him. And Jesus walks up to them and says, "What are you talking about?" And when he said that, they stood still. They were stunned at the question Jesus asked them. And they were sad. It appeared that they were sorrowful. Now, just as a side note, as these men said, "Look, are you the only person in all of Jerusalem, a guest, a visitor in Jerusalem, that does not know about the events of what has taken place here?" You see, none of the events concerning Christ, his cross, and the resurrection were done in secret. It was all for open view. And some who want to suggest that the resurrection of Jesus and the burial of Jesus was somehow tucked away in the minds and in the faith of only those who believe. The fact is that everyone in Jerusalem knew about all of these events. And that's important. Because when people talk about the lost tomb of Jesus and whether or not Jesus' resurrection was a metaphor or just a message rather than the reality of his resurrection, it's important for us to realize that the message of the cross and the resurrection didn't rise up from just a few, but everyone in the entire city, thousands and thousands of people, knew about Jesus and what had happened when Jesus died. And now these two men encounter this stranger on the road to Emmaus. And Jesus said, "What things are you talking about?" And look at verse 17. And he said to them, "What is this conversation that you're holding with each other as you walk?" And they stood still, looking sad. And then one of them, named Cleopas, answered and said, "Are you the only visitor in Jerusalem who does not know

0: visitor in Jerusalem who does not know these things that have happened in these days? And he said, what things? And they said to him, concerning Jesus of Nazareth, a man who was a prophet, mighty in deed and word before God and all the people, and how our chief priests and rulers delivered him up to be condemned to death and crucified him. Now note these words in verse 21, but we had hoped, past tense, we had hoped that he was the one to redeem Israel. Yes, and besides all this, it's now the third day since all of these things have happened. We had hoped. We thought he was the promised one. We believed he was the Messiah. We gave our lives to follow him. We prayed that he would be the one to deliver us from tyranny and build his kingdom. We witnessed miraculous things, marvels, miracles that we could have never imagined. His words, his very presence changed our hearts. Our lives were transformed. Hope was born in our hearts. But he was led away to die by our own religious leaders. And the one that we believed in so strongly is now gone. These men are now lost and confused on life's journey. They're afraid because their dreams have been destroyed. What they had expected turned out to be unknown. And they're burned out. It's a classic case of burnout. You know, burnout is when you're expectations are not met in life. You burn out. When you expect something to be good and strong, maybe your career to be powerful and successful, and it's not, you're just churning water, you're just walking in place. That's a classic setup for burnout, when life's expectations are not met. And certainly beyond any physical thing, these men had spiritual expectations. They had prayed, they had cried out to God, they had believed in Jesus. They had expected more than this, more than a dead Savior. Maybe you're struggling in life today. Maybe you've decided that life isn't worth living, just to chunk it all. Thousands of people say every year that life isn't worth living and take their own lives. Others on the other extreme decide that since life seemingly has no purpose and all hope is gone, that they'll just live for pleasure. Or live for profit and success. Or maybe your life hasn't turned out as you expected, in that you're facing illness or sickness or relationships that are broken, or you're dealing with guilt or fear or financial loss. I don't know. But you find yourself disappointed. You find yourself in life's journey struggling. But their disappointment and yours can turn into an appointment, a divine appointment. And that is exactly what is happening here.
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0: The divine stranger took them down a path.

0: path that restored their passion, and he resurrected their hopes. And on this 7-mile journey, we also, just these steps with these men, we can also discover how our hopes can be renewed, how our faith can be rekindled. And though we are disappointed at times and doubting at times and empty at times, we can learn how to live life on life's journeys when we begin to focus on God's promises again. That's what happened in verses 25 through 27. Look at the verses there. And he said to them, "O foolish ones and slow of heart to believe in all that the prophets that have spoken. Was it not necessary that the Christ should suffer these things and enter into his glory?" And watch this, verse 27. "And beginning with Moses and all the prophets, he interpreted them in all the scriptures, the things concerning himself." What a walk this turned out to be. Because Jesus now takes these men down Route 66. The 66 books of the Bible, starting in the Old Testament. And he points out in all the scriptures there, the things concerning himself. And what an experience these men had as Jesus took the scriptures. Maybe he started in Genesis chapter 3 and verse 15 when God promised the Savior, and that the Son of God would bruise the head of the serpent. No doubt he took them over to Genesis chapter 22 when Abraham took his son, his only son Isaac, as commanded by God and was willing to sacrifice him there. And the lamb was caught in the thicket, became a substitute for the son. And it was a reminder, it was a refresher course that God had promised a Messiah, and the sacrifice was so very vital. Maybe he took these men over to Exodus chapter 12 and spoke of the Passover and the Israelites who put the blood on the doorpost of the house, and the judgment of God's hand was stayed upon those who believe. And when he saw the blood, he passed over, and Jesus spoke to them of his Passover. Maybe he took them over to Psalm chapter 22, verse 1, when the Son of God cried out, my God, why have you forsaken me?" And he pointed out to these men when he spoke on the cross, it was in fulfillment of that very passage. No question, he would have taken them to Isaiah chapter 53. When the prince of the prophets, Isaiah, said he was wounded for our transgressions. He was bruised for our iniquities. And the chastisement of our peace was laid upon him. All we like sheep had gone astray, but the Lord laid upon him all our iniquities. Jesus pointed all these things out and so much more. It was a walk in the Word. If you don't find Christ in every passage of Scripture you read, either in type or in prophecy or in prediction, then you're missing the point of the Bible. Because all of the Bible is about Jesus. And so in these moments, Jesus is teaching them and teaching us who he is. The problem these men had, the problem that many of us have, is we have forgotten who Christ is, his identity. And we lose hope when we fail to remember who Jesus is. They forgot that Jesus promised the resurrection. So they're walking away in the wrong direction. And I can tell you that every step away from Christ is a step in the wrong direction. So if you're disappointed in life, even in Jesus himself, now's the time to renew your faith, to draw near to the one who's drawing near to you. You can live knowing the reality of the risen Christ, listening to him, walking with him, talking with him. We read here that Jesus drew near to them, but they didn't recognize him. And that happens to many today. They don't recognize Christ for who he is. They're living on the wrong side of the resurrection. These men knew Jesus as a prophet. They knew that he had done many wonderful and mighty works. They believed that somehow he was supernatural, that he had been crucified, but they were living on the wrong side of the resurrection. They did not know him in the power and the presence of his living love. So Jesus drew near as he draws near to us when we're paying attention. And can I remind you today that he is nearer, much nearer, this risen Christ than you think? He is. Sometimes when we walk through life's journey, we feel alone. That God is far away. And we especially feel this in times of tears, in times of trials and tests. We wonder, where is God when our expectations are not met, when we prayed and our prayers were not answered, when we had hoped against all hopes that things would change and they didn't change. And we wonder, where are you, God? Where is this promise of your presence? Let me remind you that Jesus, the risen Savior, is a friend that sticks closer than a brother. What do you suppose is the most common, repeated promise in all of the Bible? There are many promises for forgiveness, but it's not the most common promise. You say, it's the promise of heaven. Yes, there are many wonderful promises of heaven, but it's not the most common promise of the Bible. The most repeated promise in all of all is the promise, I am with you. I am with you. I will never leave you or forsake you. I am always present. And the risen Christ is always available if we will seek him, invite him, and discover his living presence. This is why it is so very important that we take a walk in the Word with Christ each day. The Bible is never a boring book to the believer because we meet him in unexpected turns and places in our lives when we open the Word of God. Colossians 3:16 says, let the word of Christ dwell in you richly, profusely. And so when we walk in the word, we're walking in the steps of our Lord, and his presence fills our lives. Well, it didn't take long for these men to realize something supernatural was happening, because by now their hearts are burning and their faith is being restored. Just a walk with Jesus. And as they're walking with Christ, they reach their destination, and Jesus tells them that he's going to go on. Look down at verse 28. So they drew near to the village in which they were going, and he acted as if he was going farther. Now he's drawing them in. He's setting the hook. He's saying, see you, fellas. But then, verse 29. They urged him strongly, saying, stay with us, for it is toward evening and the day is now far spent. So he went in to stay with them. And when he was at the table with them, he took the bread and blessed it and broke it and gave it to them. What's going on here? Their hearts are burning, pounding in the presence of this incredible personality. They don't yet know exactly who he is. Their mind is in a fog. It's a mental fog, a mental fatigue. But when Jesus suggests that he's going away, they said, no, please, please stay with us. Did you know that Jesus always waits for our welcome? He only comes where he is invited, and he's still waiting on your invitation to say, Lord, stay with me. Revelation 3:20 says, behold, I stand at the door and knock. If anyone hears my voice and opens the door, I will come in and sup with him and him with me. So he joins them for a meal. And they're enjoying friendship together. And then the guest turns into the host. And he takes bread and he blesses it with a prayer. And then he breaks it and he begins to serve them. And immediately, when that happened, they recognized him. They realized they were in the presence of the risen Christ. What was it that opened their eyes and opened their hearts to him? Was it in the way that he lifted up his heart and his eyes in praying the blessing? Was it something that he said? Was it in the way that he broke the bread? Did our Lord have a certain way, a certain touch in breaking bread and serving others? Or could it be that they recognized him in the breaking of the bread when he broke open the bread and gave them to eat, that they saw the nail prints in his hands?
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2: Life is a journey, and the great thing about this journey is that there is someone who wants to take the journey with you. And of course, that someone is Jesus. Not only does Jesus want to join you in the journey of life, he will be there for you and with you every step of the way, even when life gets very hard. In fact, especially when life gets very hard. Jesus says in Matthew 11, 29 and 30, "Take my yoke upon you and learn from me, for I am gentle and lowly in heart, and you will find rest for your souls. For my yoke is easy and my burden is light." Well, there's no doubt that life is hard, but God never intended for you to carry your burdens, your anxieties, your fears on your own shoulders. He will enable you. He will help you if you will rest in him. And that means to trust in him, turning to him for your strength. Do you want to find rest for your soul today? Do you want someone to lighten the heavy load of guilt or shame or fear? It could be that you need to come into a personal relationship with God through Jesus by inviting him into your life, to invite him to join you in the journey of life. He is waiting for you to trust him, to receive him as your Lord and Savior. So let me invite you to pray this prayer. If you want to receive Jesus Christ into your life, pray this prayer. Lord Jesus, I believe that you died on the cross for my sins and rose again. So I turn from my sins and I trust in you. Come into my life, Lord Jesus. Be my Savior, my Lord, my Master, and my friend. May I live for you in the power of your Holy Spirit until you come for me. Now, if you will sincerely pray and invite Christ into your life, if you will receive him as your Lord and Savior, then I want to encourage you to begin following Christ with all your heart. You have just made life's most important decision. And following Jesus will be demanding and it will require discipline and devotion. But it does mean that you will have him in your life every day, 24/7, until he comes for you. So you need to get excited about that. You need to get pumped up about that. Rejoice in the Lord always. You just need to remember that now you are a member of God's eternal family, and he will be there for you along life's journey every step of the way.
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3: With SRN News, I'm Jason Walker. President Trump says new talks with Tehran are the last and avoid an escalation of U.S. strikes.
4: It's not very complex. We're talking about the strait, the opening of the strait, having it open literally by tomorrow, completely open. And that's phase one. And phase two is we then will talk about the nuclear capacity, the nuclear, what, you know, as we've been mentioned, that basically, it's, I think most say, the denuclearization of Iran has to happen.
3: Two GOP senators who had threatened to block Acting Attorney General Todd Blanche's bid to lead the Justice Department now say they will vote to advance his nomination. That statement from John Cornyn and Tom Tillis coming after Blanche had issued an order late Sunday night formally rescinding the anti-weaponization fund to compensate people who believe they were unfairly prosecuted by the Justice Department. Numerous states not happy at all over revamped tariffs, and rising prices. They're now taking the Trump administration to court. We have more on that story. Here's correspondent Jennifer King with the latest.
5: 25 states are joining a lawsuit suing the Trump administration over the latest round of double-digit tariffs. They say the basis that countries had not done enough to crack down on imports produced by illegal forced labor is a pretext. New York Attorney General Letitia James says after losing at the Supreme Court, the administration is once again trying to illegally raise taxes on families and businesses with a new round of tariffs. Pennsylvania Governor Josh Shapiro says the president's tariffs have injected unnecessary chaos and confusion into residents' lives and raised prices across the board. I'm Jennifer King.
3: And this is SRN News. An Arkansas family sues Grok. Here's Michael.
6: Helping spread child pornography. The Arkansas mom and dad say a photographer used Grok to turn innocent photos he took of their 10-year-old daughter and other kids into child porn. The photographer has been arrested and charged with 200 counts of making indecent images of kids. But the parents say the AI company shares responsibility and should be punished too. Michael Harrington reporting.
3: Seattle Storm co-owner Celeste Keaton has been fined by the WNBA and suspended from attending the team's next five home games. Suspension comes after Keaton berated a pair of teenage fans at a game. The teens were holding signs supporting Sophie Cunningham, a player for Indiana, who had spoken out against transgenderism. She has been blasted by LGBT advocates on social media and was booed by Storm fans. This is SRN News. Well, the times are a-changing. College computer science majors are down. AI, for everyone else, is seemingly on the way up. We hear more on this developing story now from correspondent Lisa Dwyer.
7: Hiring for entry-level software developers has slowed, and college enrollment in computer science is declining. However, interest in artificial intelligence is growing among students from non-tech majors. Schools like VCU are offering AI minors, and universities like Purdue and Harvard are incorporating AI into the curriculum. Northwestern University is expanding AI courses for non-computer science majors. Colleges are responding to changes in student demand, but they also recognize that new graduates, regardless of their field, are facing questions about their AI skills from potential employers. I'm Lisa Dwyer.
3: More details at srnnews.com.
8: Let's take a look at our Central Illinois weather forecast from the National Weather Service. Tonight, clear skies, about 63 are low. Tomorrow, sunshine expected, high of 87. 84 the high on Wednesday, 50% chance of thunderstorms Wednesday afternoon. And then rain Wednesday evening, 90% into Thursday, high of 81 on Thursday. And then sunshine Friday, high of 83. Again, this evening, clear skies, low about 63 degrees. What's wrong with our world? Why does it seem like hostility so often prevails and relationships of every kind are so easily broken? Find out what the Bible identifies as the root that ultimately underlies all conflict. That's tomorrow at 5 a.m. on Truth to Life.
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just heard from Sanctus Real. They start off our Monday evening nightlight program with Whatever You're Doing. Welcome into this new hour of music. I'm Daniel Cushman. I'll be with you up until midnight. Lots of great quieter songs coming up. We'll hear a mix of praise songs, instrumental music, and hymns on WBNH. Now here's Cindy Rithmeyer.

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Well, have you ever wondered what is wrong with our world? Why does it seem like hostility so often prevails and relationships of every kind are so easily broken? 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We'll be talking about what the Bible identifies as the root that ultimately underlies all conflict. 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Now, let's go back a few years with a classic from Lenny LeBlanc.

We just enjoyed hearing from Stacey Furnaz and Meteor Shower. Well, coming up later this month is the annual WBNH Cookout. 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

0: This is Max McLean. The Apostle Philip was directed by the Lord to explain the gospel to a high Ethiopian official. Listen to the Bible from Acts chapter 8. Now an angel of the Lord said to Philip, "Go south to the road, the desert road, that goes down from Jerusalem to Gaza." So he started out, and on his way he met an Ethiopian eunuch, an important official in charge of all the treasury of Candace, queen of the Ethiopians. This man had gone to Jerusalem to worship, and on his way home was sitting in his chariot, reading the book of Isaiah the prophet. The Spirit told Philip, "Go to that chariot and stay near it." Then Philip ran up to the chariot and heard the man reading Isaiah the prophet. "Do you understand what you're reading?" Philip asked. "How can I," he said, "unless someone explains it to me?" So he invited Philip to come up and sit with him. The eunuch was reading this passage of scripture. "He was led like a sheep to the slaughter, and as a lamb before the shearer is silent, so he did not open his mouth. In his humiliation, he was deprived of justice. Who can speak of his descendants? For his life was taken from the earth." The eunuch asked Philip, "Tell me, please, who is the prophet talking about, himself or someone else?" Then Philip began with that very passage of scripture and told him the good news about Jesus. As they traveled along the road, they came to some water, and the eunuch said, "Look, here is water. Why shouldn't I be baptized?" And he gave orders to stop the chariot. Then both Philip and the eunuch went down into the water, and Philip baptized him. When they came up out of the water, the Spirit of the Lord suddenly took Philip away, and the eunuch did not see him again, but went on his way rejoicing. Philip, however, appeared at Azotus and traveled about preaching the gospel in all the towns until he reached Caesarea. From Acts chapter 8. Listen to the Bible. It's great for the soul.
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I'm Daniel Cushman, your host each weeknight around this time. Trust you're being blessed by the quieter songs and they're helping you to wind down your Monday, August 3rd evening. 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He sings Something Beautiful.

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1: Vegetables of the Spirit in the movies. This week, the Kendrick Brothers, Courageous. With that title, of course, we're talking about greatness. The film follows the friendship between several police officers and, of course, Javier the Snake King. Courage is portrayed throughout the film, but my favorite scene is when the men talk about fatherhood, and Alex Kendrick's character is told, "You're a good enough father." His reaction? "I don't want to be a good enough father." I felt that then, and I still feel it today as an empty nester with an adult married son. Paul instructs us to run as to win the race, and Jesus says anyone who believes in him will do even greater things than he, because he is going to his Father. The Bible calls us beyond becoming mired in mediocrity. In what area of life do you battle good enough? Parenting? Your job? How about your marriage? Be content, but don't ever settle for good enough.
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2: With SRN News, I'm Jason Walker. President Trump says he didn't know the details of the deal to advance Todd Blanche's nomination. Senators John Cornyn and Tom Tillis striking the deal to formally rescind the $1.8 billion anti-weaponization fund and would therefore vote to confirm Blanche as Attorney General.
3: President, did you sign off on Todd Blanche rescinding?
4: I didn't look at it. All I know is that Todd Blanche is great. He's going to do a great job. Everybody knows it. And I understand there's been a sign-off, but I don't know what they agreed. I think Todd Blanche agreed to reconfirm things that he's already said, and what he said was okay.
2: President says he does expect to have an idea relatively soon on how negotiations are going to reopen the Strait of Hormuz and address U.S. concerns about Iran's nuclear program. Republican president says the first phase is the opening of the strait. Second phase, the denuclearization. Potential regulation changes are in the works for the Head Start programs.
5: The Trump administration is reportedly planning a major overhaul of the Head Start program. Head Start was established in the 1960s and is a key early education program for low-income children. The proposed changes would replace more than 100 pages of regulations with a much shorter version, leaving specifics to state and local laws. The newly drafted rules could require more documentation from parents who are homeless or unemployed and could affect children of people in the administration to give at least a month for the public to weigh in on it. I'm Lisa Dwyer.
2: Investigators are trying to determine what led a 24-year-old man to open fired an Idaho fast food restaurant. Three people were killed, seven wounded. SRN News. Arkansas goes all in on the culture of life.
6: The state government has granted $1.7 million to pro-life pregnancy centers this year and is vowing to give $3.5 million in 2027. The Arkansas Family Council is cheering the grants, adding, quote, "Providing public money for pregnancy resource centers is a major part of reducing the number of abortions in the state, and we deeply appreciate the Arkansas legislature and the governor for their commitment to supporting these good organizations." Michael Harrington reporting.
2: Israelis across political and religious lines worried about the weakening connection with younger Jewish Americans. A recent AP poll finds American Jews under 45 tend to consider support for Israel less crucial to their Jewish identity than older adults. Israeli officials, faith leaders, and those working on other programs consider a close relationship with Jews as an asset. SRN News. A look at Wall Street.
7: Stocks rallied to the edge of a record on Wall Street after easing oil prices helped calm Wall Street's worries that inflation could get even worse. The S&P 500 jumped 1.5% Monday. The index is just 0.1% below the record it set earlier this summer. The Dow rose 1.3% to an all-time high. The NASDAQ composite climbed 2.1%. The price of Brent crude fell 4.7%. That helped airlines and other companies with big fuel bills. United Airlines lines rose 5.8%. Treasury yields moved lower in the bond market. The yield on the 10-year Seth Sutel, New York.
2: Governments in Central and Eastern Europe are working now to conserve electricity as low water levels on the Danube River continue to threaten power plants, major heat wave causing the reduction in levels. More details, srnnews.com.
8: Let's take a look at our Central Illinois weather forecast from the National Weather Service. Tonight, clear skies, about 63 are low. Tomorrow, sunshine expected, high of 87. 84 the high on Wednesday, 50% chance of thunderstorms Wednesday afternoon, and then rain Wednesday evening, 90% into Thursday, high of 81 on Thursday, and then sunshine Friday, high of 83. Again, this evening, clear skies, low about 63 degrees. Have you ever felt like God's plan for your life makes no sense? Well, tomorrow on the Wisdom Journey in Matthew 17, Jesus comes down from the Mount of Transfiguration into a scene of confusion and desperation. We'll hear the story tomorrow at 5:35 a.m.
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Taken right out of Psalm 42:1, where it says, "As the deer pants for streams of water, so my soul pants for you, my God." We know a thirsty deer will search desperately for the water it needs to survive. And in the same way, our souls should long for God's presence. We should also long for his word and his truth. So when we experience the life-giving hope of Christ, we shouldn't keep it to ourselves. So just like a deer finds water, we should lead others to the source of eternal life that's found in Jesus.

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Over the past few moments, Danielle Hurley brought us Oh, the Deep, Deep Love of Jesus. Well, we want to remember and pay tribute to worship leader and songwriter Brian Dirksen. He recently passed away after a battle with stage 4 cancer. And Brian leaves behind a powerful legacy of faith and worship. For decades now, his songs encourage believers to draw closer to God and to trust Him through every season of life. One of Brian's most beloved songs, called Refiner's Fire, is a prayer of surrender, asking God to shape and purify our hearts. So as we honor and remember Brian's life and ministry, let's hear his song called Refiner's Fire here on WBNH.

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You're listening to the Monday night edition of Nightlight. I'm Daniel Cushman. Thanks for tuning in. We'll pause our music to read a familiar proverb. Proverbs chapter 3 comes up at the bottom of the hour. Also music on the way tonight from Joseph Habedank, Sally Jumper, and others. Now here's Bebo Norman.

Let's take a break from the music for just a few moments to read our proverb of the day. We do this each weeknight around 11:30. Since there's around 30 or 31 days in each month, and the book of Proverbs has 31 chapters, it lines up quite nicely. So since today is the third day of the month, we'll be reading Proverbs chapter 3. My son, do not forget my law, but let your heart keep my commands. For length of days and long life and peace they will add to you. Let not mercy and truth forsake you. Bind them around your neck. Write them on the tablet of your heart, and so find favor and high esteem in the sight of God and man. Trust in the Lord with all your heart, and lean not on your own understanding. In all your ways acknowledge him, and he shall direct your paths. Do not be wise in your own eyes. Fear the Lord and depart from evil. It will be health to your flesh and strength to your bones. Honor the Lord with your possessions and with the first fruits of all your increase, so your barns will be filled with plenty, and your vats will overflow with new wine. My son, do not despise the chastening of the Lord, nor detest his correction. For whom the Lord loves, he corrects, just as a father the son in whom he delights. Happy is the man who finds wisdom, and the man who gains understanding, for her proceeds are better than the profits of silver, and her gain than fine gold. She is more precious than rubies, and all the things that you may desire cannot compare with her. Length of days is in her right hand, in her left hand riches and honor. Her ways are ways of pleasantness, and all her paths are peace. She is a tree of life to those who take hold of her, and happy are all who retain her. The Lord by wisdom founded the earth, by understanding he established the heavens. By his knowledge the depths were broken up, and clouds dropped down the dew. My son, let them not depart from your eyes. Keep sound wisdom and discretion, so they will be life to your soul and grace to your neck. Then you will walk safely in your way, and your foot will not stumble. When you lie down, you will not be afraid. Yes, you will lie down, and your sleep will be sweet. Do not be afraid of sudden terror, nor of trouble from the wicked when it comes. For the Lord will be your confidence, and will keep your foot from being caught. Do not withhold good from those to whom it is due, when it is in the power of your hand to do so. Do not say to your neighbor, "Go and come back, and tomorrow I will give it," when you have it with you. Do not devise evil against your neighbor, for he dwells by you for safety's sake. Do not strive with a man without cause, if he has done you no harm. Do not envy the oppressor, and choose none of his ways. For the perverse person is an abomination to the Lord, but his secret counsel is with the upright. The curse of the Lord is on the house of the wicked, but he blesses the home of the just. Surely he scorns the scornful, but gives grace to the humble. The wise shall inherit glory, but shame shall be the legacy of fools. This has been our proverb of the day. Today we've been reading Proverbs chapter 3.

We just heard from Jason Gray at 11:38 this Monday evening. Well, we all know what it feels like to want to change and simply not be able to. We set goals and try our best, but we can't make it last. Well, what if the barrier to change isn't effort, but understanding? Tune in tomorrow morning at 9:30 to Next Living on the Edge. Chip Ingram will lay out the actual process God designed for transformation. And that's coming up tomorrow morning at 9:30. What it's all about is, a changed life really possible?

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Hello, I'm Mary Lohman of the Christian Working Woman. We're Good News Radio for the heart of Central Illinois.

I'm Daniel Cushman, glad to be your host each weeknight around this time. This has been the Monday Evening Nightlight program, and we're getting ready to sign off. We'll end our time together with Joseph Habedank singing The Church. Have a great rest of your night. Lord willing, I'll be back again with you soon on WBNH.

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2: With SRN News, I'm Jason Walker. Action in the move for a new attorney general. Here's correspondent Bernie Bennett.
3: Two Republican senators have threatened to block acting attorney general Todd Blanche's confirmation to lead the Justice Department. Said Monday that they'll support his nomination, ending an impasse over plans to create a fund to compensate allies of President Donald Trump. The endorsement from GOP Senators John Cornyn and Tom Tillis paves the way for the Senate Judiciary Committee to advance Blanche's nomination Tuesday after the Justice Department and lawmakers reached a deal to formally rescind the $1.8 billion anti-weaponization fund proposed to settle President Trump's lawsuit against the Internal Revenue Service. Bernie Bennett, Washington.
2: Investigators trying to determine what led a 24-year-old man to open fire in a fast food restaurant in Idaho. That an attack that left 3 dead, 7 wounded. The gunman later committed suicide. Efforts to battle wildfires in Washington state are starting to overwhelm parts of the Pacific Northwest.
4: Some residents are returning to pure devastation, their homes leveled. Major General Gent Walsh heads the Washington National Guard.
5: I can tell you today that that's a war zone.
4: As of Monday afternoon, at least 600 homes, businesses, and other structures were destroyed. Many are still under evacuation.
5: May not rebuild in there.
4: Yards are covered in charred debris. In some cases, only chimneys remain. There are 3 Spokane wildfires covering more than 8,000 acres. Strong winds fueled the blaze Sunday on Monday. Lighter winds and lower temperatures were helping firefighters. I'm Julie Walker.
2: In the meantime, we are learning now from the police in Spokane. A 37-year-old man has now been arrested, apparently in charge with starting one of those fires. So far, there's no word on a possible motive. This is SRN News. A victory for religious freedom in Michigan. Here's Michael Harrington.
6: A physician assistant who was fired for refusing to assist on a sex change operation has settled a lawsuit against University of Michigan Health West for $410,000. First Liberty represented Valerie Klusterman and has issued a statement to the Christian Post saying, quote, Title VII prohibits employers from discriminating against and punishing employees for their faith. Employers cannot drive out people like Valerie just because of their sincere religious beliefs. Michael Harrington reporting.
2: One of Scouting America's biggest gatherings eliminated dedicated spaces for LGBT youth as the organization facing pressure from the Pentagon to pull back its support for the gay agenda. Changes at last week's National Jamboree reflect shifts made by Scouting America since Secretary of War Pete Hegseth drew attention to the organization's woke policies. SRN News. The first deaths linked to the cyclosporo outbreak. Here's Jennifer King.
7: The Michigan Department of Health and Human Services says both people had underlying health conditions. Federal health officials have tied the outbreak to processed lettuce from Mexico, but are also citing other possible distribution channels. The CDC has reports of more than 6,700 lab-confirmed cases and over 420 hospitalizations since May 1st, with thousands of suspected cases across 45 states. I'm Jennifer King.
2: The man serving 2 life terms after pleading guilty to federal charges related to killing a Democratic lawmaker and her husband has made his initial appearance in state court. Procedural hearing for Vance Bolter comes less than 2 weeks after his sentencing in federal court. He pled guilty to federal charges relating to the killing of the couple, as well as shooting and critically wounding 2 others. More details, SRN News.
8: Let's take a look at our Central Illinois weather forecast from the National Weather Service. Tonight, clear skies, about 63 are low. Tomorrow, sunshine expected, high of 87. 84 the high on Wednesday, 50% chance of thunderstorms Wednesday afternoon, and then rain Wednesday evening, 90% into Thursday, high of 81 on Thursday, and then sunshine Friday, high of 83. Again, this evening, clear skies, low about 63 degrees. What's wrong with our world? Why does it seem like hostility so often prevails and relationships of every kind are so easily broken? Find out what the Bible identifies as the root that ultimately underlies all conflict. That's tomorrow at 5 a.m. on Truth to Life.
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1: With SRN News, I'm Jason Walker. President Trump says U.S. Attorney Jeanine Pirro choked in moving to drop charges against a former Olympian who'd been accused of vandalizing the reflecting pool.
2: I was disappointed with Jeanine Pirro, really disappointed with Jeanine Pirro. She folded like an umbrella, and people get away with things, and it's a disgrace.
1: But he says the judge really took it on the chin.
2: Because the judge was extremely unfriendly to Jeanine, and frankly, I think she choked, because the judge was really vicious. Instead of going after the people that did it, the judge went after her and went after her department. And I guess she choked.
1: The search for Savannah Guthrie's 84-year-old mother continues as a major reward money remains on the line for information leading to an arrest. Here's correspondent Laura Winters.
3: It's been 6 months since Nancy Guthrie disappeared from her home in the Catalina foothills in Tucson, Arizona. The reward money stands at $1.2 million. Nancy's daughter, NBC Today Show co-host Savannah Guthrie, released a new video last week on our Instagram page, which put the case back in the news. Pima County Sheriff Chris Nanos has been widely criticized for his handling of DNA evidence in the case because he sent it to a private lab instead of straight to the FBI. Laura Winters reporting.
1: Devastated neighborhoods in eastern Washington, homes leveled by wildfires, some 700 buildings have been destroyed. No deaths have been reported. And authorities have now arrested a 37-year-old man suspected of starting one of the fires near Spokane. And firefighters still have their hands full in several European nations. Big fires burning in France, Spain, and Greece. This is SRN News.
4: Good morning. Let's take a look at our Central Illinois weather forecast from the National Weather Service. Today, high of 87 degrees and sunshine expected. Later tonight, 67 our low, and then 84 the high tomorrow. Half chance of thunderstorms Wednesday afternoon, and then Wednesday night, 90% chance of rain into Thursday. 60% chance of showers on Thursday, high of 81, and then 83 and sunny on Friday. Again today, high of 87 and sunshine. Blaming everyone else for your problem is the surest way to stay stuck in it. And today on Bold Steps, Mark Job goes back to the man at the Pool of Bethesda and breaks down Jesus' simple three-word command, get up, take your mat, and walk at 9 a.m.
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This is Moody Radio with a song that brings back memories of the Book of Daniel in the Old Testament. It's Hillsong United, Another in the Fire.

0: With SRN News, I'm Jason Walker. President Trump says new talks with Tehran are the last chance for Iran to forge a deal and avoid escalation of U.S. strikes.
1: It's not very complex. We're talking about the strait, the opening of the strait, having it open literally by tomorrow, completely open. And that's phase one. And phase two is we then will talk about the nuclear capacity, the nuclear, what, you know, as we've been mentioned, basically, it's, I think most say, the denuclearization of Iran has to happen.
0: Two GOP lawmakers who had threatened to block Acting Attorney General Todd Blanche's bid to lead the Justice Department now say they will vote to advance the nomination. That statement from Senators John Cornyn and Tom Tillis comes as Blanche issued an order late Sunday formally rescinding the Anti-Weaponization Fund to compensate people who believe they were unfairly prosecuted by the Justice Department. Numerous states are not exactly happy over revamped tariffs and rising prices and are taking the Trump administration to court. We have the latest on that story now from correspondent Jennifer King.
2: 25 states are joining a lawsuit suing the Trump administration over the latest round of double-digit tariffs. They say the basis that countries had not done enough to crack down on imports produced by illegal forced labor is a pretext. New York Attorney General Letitia James says after losing at the Supreme Court, the administration is once again trying to illegally raise taxes on families and businesses with a new round of tariffs. Pennsylvania Governor Josh Shapiro says the president's tariffs have injected unnecessary chaos and confusion into residents' lives and raised prices across the board. I'm Jennifer King.
0: And this is SRN News.
3: Good morning. Let's take a look at our Central Illinois weather forecast from the National Weather Service. Today, high of 87 degrees and sunshine expected. Later tonight, 67 our low, and then 84 the high. Tomorrow, half chance of thunderstorms Wednesday afternoon. And then Wednesday night, 90% chance of rain into Thursday. 60% chance of showers on Thursday, high of 81. And then 83 and sunny on Friday. Again, today, high of 87 and sunshine. Blaming everyone else for your problem is the surest way to stay stuck in it. 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

0: With SRN News, I'm Jason Walker. Cargo vessel hit by a projectile off the coast of Oman in the Strait of Hormuz overnight. United Kingdom Maritime Trade Operations Center says there's very little known about the attack. President Trump says Iran is running out of opportunities to reach a peace deal.
1: Is this the last chance? This is not something that, if it doesn't happen, this is a last chance for them to sign a good document.
0: President Trump says he doesn't know the details of the deal to advance Todd Blanche's nomination. Senators John Cornyn and Tom Tillis striking a deal to rescind the $1.8 billion anti-weaponization fund and would therefore be able to vote for his confirmation.
2: President, did you sign off on Todd Blanche rescinding?
1: I didn't look at it. All I know is that Todd Blanche is great. He's going to do a great job. Everybody knows it. And I understand there's been a sign off. But I don't know what they agreed. I think Todd Blanche agreed to reconfirm things that he's already said. And what he said was okay.
0: Potential regulation changes in the Head Start program.
3: The Trump administration is reportedly planning a major overhaul of the Head Start program. Head Start was established in the 1960s and is a key early education program for low-income children. The proposed changes would replace more than 100 pages of regulations with a much shorter version.
0: Customs and Border Protection ordering construction crews that are building President Trump's second border wall to stop drilling wells in New Mexico. That after ranchers said pumping the groundwater needed to mix cement could threaten livestock. This is SRN News.
4: Good morning. Let's take a look at our Central Illinois weather forecast from the National Weather Service. Today, high of 87 degrees and sunshine expected. Later tonight, 67 our low, and then 84 the high. Tomorrow, half chance of thunderstorms Wednesday afternoon. And then Wednesday night, 90% chance of rain into Thursday. 60% chance of showers on Thursday, high of 81. And then 83 and sunny on Friday. Again today, high of 87 and sunshine. Blaming everyone else for your problem is the surest way to stay stuck in it. And today on Bold Steps, Mark Job goes back to the man at the Pool of Bethesda and breaks down Jesus' simple three-word command, get up, take your mat, and walk at 9 a.m.
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Are you striving in life for success, more money, a different relationship? 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

0: KSRN News, I'm Jason Walker. Efforts to battle wildfires in Washington State becoming overwhelming in the Pacific Northwest.
1: Some residents are returning to pure devastation, their homes leveled. Major General Gent Walsh heads the Washington National Guard.
2: I can tell you today that that's a war zone.
1: As of Monday afternoon, at least 600 homes, businesses, and other structures were destroyed. Many are still under evacuation orders.
2: Some of these folks may not recover. Some of those folks may not rebuild in there.
1: Yards are covered in charred debris. In some cases, only chimneys remain. There are three Spokane wildfires covering more than 8,000 acres. Strong winds fueled the blaze Sunday on Monday. Lighter winds and lower temperatures were helping firefighters. I'm Julie Walker.
0: In the meantime, authorities have now arrested a 37-year-old man suspected of intentionally starting one of the wildfires near Spokane. Action in the move for a new attorney general. Correspondent Bernie Bennett explained.
3: Two Republican senators who threatened to block acting Attorney General Todd Blanche's confirmation to lead the Justice Department said Monday that they'll support his nomination, ending an impasse over plans to create a fund to compensate allies of President Donald Trump. The endorsement from GOP Senators John Cornyn and Tom Tillis paves the way for the Senate Judiciary Committee to advance Blanche's nomination Tuesday after the Justice Department and lawmakers reached a deal to formally rescind the $1.8 billion anti-weaponization fund proposed to settle President Trump's lawsuit against the Internal Revenue Service. Bernie Bennett, Washington.
0: Investigators are still trying to determine what exactly led a 24-year-old man to open fire at a fast food restaurant in Idaho. That attack left three people dead, seven more were wounded. The gunman later took his own life. This is SRN News.
4: Good morning. Let's take a look at our Central Illinois weather forecast from the National Weather Service. Today, high of 87 degrees and sunshine expected. Later tonight, 67 our low, and then 84 the high. Tomorrow, half chance of thunderstorms Wednesday afternoon. And then Wednesday night, 90% chance of rain into Thursday. 60% chance of showers on Thursday, high of 81. And then 83 and sunny on Friday. Again today, high of 87 and sunshine. Are you eager to be considered great in God's kingdom? Well, like any great accomplishment, this high calling requires a measure of sacrifice and struggle. And today on Focal Point, Mike Fabares prepares us for what to expect on the exciting journey towards true greatness at 11 a.m.
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You've got Moody Radio with some spiritual encouragement from the two guys who call themselves Shane and Shane, because that's their names.

0: With SRN News, I'm Rich Thomason in Washington. Are the U.S. and Iran talking or not? Depends on who you ask. President Trump says peace talks are underway once again. Iran denies it. Mr. Trump says he's giving Tehran one last chance. Meanwhile, a cargo ship reports being hit by some sort of projectile overnight.
1: What's been happening in the Strait of Hormuz really underscores the continuing threat to shipping there. We don't have too many more details, but it was 20 nautical miles off the coast of Oman on the southern side of the strait, not on the northern Iranian side. And this is indeed where we have had other reports of explosions taking place close to vessels in the past few days. Now, traffic going through the strait has remained very slow. Just six vessels going through yesterday, according to shipping data.
0: The BBC's Yolande Nell. He describes the Spokane wildfire destruction as resembling a war zone. Gent Welsh with the Washington National Guard, expecting a lot of heartbroken homeowners.
2: When you finally get in there and you finally look at the devastation and damage, and it's going to be pretty interesting as people go in there and to just grapple with the damage and grapple with the fact that their lives are forever changed. Some of these folks may not recover. Some of those folks may not rebuild in there.
0: A 37-year-old man's been arrested, accused of intentionally starting one of the three Spokane wildfires. The Senate Judiciary Committee poised to approve the Attorney General nomination of Todd Blanche. Vote later this morning. President Trump says he is really disappointed with Washington, D.C.'s U.S. Attorney Jeanine Pirro for dropping the reflecting pool vandalism case. On Wall Street this morning, Dow futures up 57 points, NASDAQ futures 138 points higher. This is SRN News.
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4: Good morning. Let's take a look at our Central Illinois weather forecast from the National Weather Service. Today, high of 87 degrees and sunshine expected. Later tonight, 67 our low, and then 84 the high. Tomorrow, half chance of thunderstorms Wednesday afternoon. And then Wednesday night, 90% chance of rain into Thursday. 60% chance of showers on Thursday, high of 81. And then 83 and sunny on Friday. Again, today, high of 87 and sunshine. Are you eager to be considered great in God's kingdom? Well, like any great accomplishment, this high calling requires a measure of sacrifice and struggle. And today on Focal Point, Mike Fabares prepares us for what to expect on the exciting journey towards true greatness at 11 a.m.
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0: Welcome to the Wisdom Journey with Stephen Davey. Coming down from the Mount of Transfiguration, the disciples have questions that they can't quite put into words. Then they discover that the nine who stayed behind couldn't cast out a demon, something that they had done before. And Jesus tells them again that he's going to be handed over and killed, and they still don't understand. Today, Stephen shows us what happens when confusion meets the patience of Jesus.
1: Well, today we pick up our chronological study of the Gospels as Jesus, Peter, James, and John make their way down the mountain following that amazing, glory-revealing transfiguration. And I'm sure these three disciples can't wait to tell the other disciples what they've seen. But then Jesus commands them on the way down in Matthew chapter 17 to tell no one until after the Son of Man is raised from the dead. Now, the Gospel of Mark adds in chapter 9 and verse 10, so they kept the matter to themselves, questioning what this rising from the dead might mean. Now, let me point out here that perhaps the most challenging aspect of Jesus' ministry was helping his disciples understand two things. First, that he had not come at this time to set up the kingdom. And second, why he came to earth at this time. See, they didn't grasp the idea that there would be two appearances of Israel's Messiah, the first time for a crucifixion and the second time for a coronation. A big part of the challenge was that the Old Testament wasn't explicit on this particular matter. Now, having just seen Jesus and Elijah and Moses on the Mount of Transfiguration, these three disciples are wondering about the promise, perhaps, of Malachi. Malachi wrote back in chapter 4 and verse 5 of his prophecy that Elijah would appear before the Messiah came to establish his kingdom on earth. Well, Jesus is the Messiah. They knew that. Elijah has just appeared. So why didn't Elijah restore the people in preparation for the kingdom? In fact, Elijah has now just disappeared back into thin air. Now, all of this would have been confusing. Jesus says to them here in verse 12, but I tell you that Elijah has already come, and they, that is the Jewish leaders in the nation, did not accept him, but did to him whatever they pleased. So also the Son of Man will certainly suffer at their hands. Matthew adds in verse 13, then the disciples understood that he was speaking to them of John the Baptist. Yes, he's referring to John the Baptist, but he's also saying this, as surely as they killed John the Baptist, you can be certain they're going to kill me, the Messiah, as well. Now listen, there are several reasons this is difficult for them to grasp. John the Baptist was not Elijah, but he functioned as Elijah did to his generation. John's ministry reveals that Israel's rejection of Jesus is evidence that, yes, the Messiah had come at his first coming, but for something other than the establishment of his kingdom on earth. See, John the Baptist had made it clear that Jesus was, in fact, the Lamb of God who'd come to take away the sin of the world, John 1:29. To pay the penalty for sin so that people can be forgiven and welcomed into that coming future millennial kingdom. Well, what's our message today? Well, the message to our generation is that the Messiah came. He died so that all might believe in him and receive forgiveness of their sin and the promise of eternal life through him. Let me tell you, beloved, we are to be Elijah-like today. We need to live and testify and point our generation to the Lamb of God who came and who is coming back. Now with that, Jesus and his three disciples come down from the mountain, and a large crowd is waiting to meet him. Luke chapter 9 now, as we leave the Gospel of Mark's account, tells us here in chapter 9 what happened next. There's this heartbroken man here that's about to cry out to Jesus. Verse 38, and here's what he says, "Teacher, I beg you to look

mouth and shatters him and will hardly leave him. I begged your disciples to cast it out, but they could not. Now, wait a minute. What do you mean they could not? They'd just been on a mission trip sometime earlier when they'd been given power from the Lord to cast out demons and to heal the sick. And now the nine disciples that have been down there at the base of the mountain combined can't cast out one demon? You mean they've moved from powerful to powerless? Well, Matthew's account back in chapter 17 says that they weren't trusting the Lord. Mark's gospel account in chapter 9 implies that they didn't even pray about it. You see, the Lord is going to teach the disciples a lesson here, and this is something that happens when you and I drift away from dependency on Him to self-sufficiency. So the Lord asks them to bring the young man to Him. Now, again, Luke chapter 9, verse 42 says, "While he, that is the boy, was coming, the demon threw him to the ground and convulsed him. But Jesus rebuked the unclean spirit and healed the boy and gave him back to his father. And all were astonished at the majesty of God." See, Jesus is demonstrating his divine authority, his divine majesty, his deity, his greatness. He did it on the mountain up there in that brilliant light. And let me tell you, he's doing it down here as he demonstrates his power over the kingdom of darkness. Now, the majesty of God might be more obvious to us up there on the mountaintop. But let me tell you, it's just as majestic and powerful and operational down here in the chaos and darkness and confusion of our world. Luke writes here in verse 43, "While they were all marveling at everything he was doing, Jesus said to his disciples, 'Let these words sink into your ears. The Son of Man is about to be delivered into the hands of men.'" Well, I got to tell you, unfortunately, these words didn't sink in very far at all. Verse 45 says that they didn't understand Jesus' words, and they're afraid to ask for an explanation. Why would Jesus tell them something he knew they wouldn't understand? That's a good question. I believe the Lord is giving them information that they're going to remember with the Spirit's help after his crucifixion. They're going to realize that his crucifixion wasn't a mistake after all. It wasn't some kind of tragic miscalculation. It was all according to the divine plan. And don't overlook the fact that Jesus tells them here about his coming suffering while they're in the middle of marveling at everything he was doing. You see, right now they're having thoughts of riding this miraculous moment right into the glory of the kingdom. But that isn't God's plan. So Jesus is reminding them that there's a divine script, and it happens to be very different from theirs. The same thing's often true with you and me. Our agenda often conflicts with the agenda of God. Our script that we've written is often very different from God's script. One day we'll understand that what God had in mind for us was so much better than anything we could have hoped for. In fact, I'm reminded of a young couple who were appointed as missionaries to the continent of Africa many years ago. And the wife, however, came down rather quickly with a serious illness. And because of her illness, they had to leave their missionary dreams and return to the United States. Well, to make a living, this young man joined his father in his dentistry practice, and he also helped his father on the side experiment with ways to pasteurize grape juice in order to keep it from fermenting, and it was for their church to use during communion services. Well, their experiments over time were successful, and they began offering their unfermented grape juice to other churches in the community, and word just sort of spread. It wasn't long before the demand for their grape juice was so great that they closed down their dental practice to develop this new business. Well, the young man who longed to be a missionary, his name was Charles Welch. He helped found Welch's Grape Juice Company. He wasn't able to be a foreign missionary, but he never lost his heart for missions. In fact, he would go on to donate hundreds of thousands of dollars to the work of Christ on mission fields around the world.
You know, sometimes, beloved, it takes a

0: lifetime to see God's plan for us come together. Maybe we don't see it now. Maybe it'll take a lifetime, maybe never in our lifetime. But eventually, certainly one day in heaven, we will see that God didn't make a mistake. He didn't make a miscalculation with our lives. In fact, one day we'll see that His majesty had been on display all along the way, even down here in the dark valley of life on earth. Well, with that, we're out of time, beloved. Until our next wisdom journey and we set sail again, may the grace of the Lord Jesus Christ and the love of God and the fellowship of the Holy Spirit be with you all. Amen.
1: You've been listening to Stephen Davey on The Wisdom Journey. God didn't make a miscalculation with your life. One day, you'll see that His majesty was on display all the way along. If today's lesson raised questions for you about the transfiguration, about why the disciples lost their power, about the two comings of the Messiah, or anything else in Scripture, I want to point you to a tool that can help you find answers you can trust. 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That tool is going to search through decades of Stephen's teaching and bring back a clear, biblically grounded response. It draws from the same careful study that you hear in every lesson. Not opinions, not speculation, but teaching rooted in God's Word. You can ask about doctrine, about a passage you don't understand, about something practical in your own walk with God, anything. No question is too simple. No topic is off limits. And every answer includes a link back to the original lesson. 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We hope you'll be back with us tomorrow as we continue traveling through the Bible together here on The Wisdom Journey. Be with us.

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1: Massachusetts lawmakers just took a disturbing step toward making abortion legal until the moment of birth. The state house passed Bill H5595 by a vote of 119-33. The legislation would remove existing restrictions on abortion after 24 weeks, allowing them at any stage of pregnancy if a physician approves. That means even healthy, viable babies could potentially be intentionally killed just before birth. The abortion industry is far more radical than most Americans understand. This isn't a fringe outlier position. It's the desire of more than 100 elected officials who went on record supporting abortion until birth. We must stand up and speak out for the unborn.
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3: 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Now that's something to pray about.
2: 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That's gphop.org.
4: Pretty familiar scenario. A man's driving his family on vacation. Let's say they're going from Chicago to California, and his wife gently points out to him she just saw a sign saying, "Welcome to Kentucky." Okay. Kentucky, I don't believe, is between Chicago and California. And repeatedly, the missus suggests that Mr. stop and ask directions. And then she says that four-letter word. You ready? I think we're lost. Oh, will he stop and ask for directions? No. Maybe it's something in the male chromosome. I don't know. Like most men, he's too proud to admit he's lost, and he's probably not going to be getting to California. I'm Ron Hutchcraft, and I want to have a word with you today about lost, but proud. And when it comes to our eternal destination, I think most of us hope to end up in heaven. But do you know what will keep a lot of people from ending up where they hope to? Pride. Yeah, the kind that's just too proud to admit you're lost, that you can't get there on your own. Now, there's a powerful picture of this in our word for today from the Word of God. It's a story I love, actually. It's in 2 Kings 5:1. It's the story about a Syrian general named Naaman who discovers he has the incurable disease of leprosy. Now, none of his victories, none of his fame can help him. So he accepts advice to go to the prophet Elisha in Israel, who prescribes something that is not Naaman's idea of how you get well. Yeah, the prophet says, "Go wash yourself 7 times in the Jordan River, and your flesh will be restored, and you will be cleansed." Well, Naaman is furious. He says, "I thought he would surely come out to me and stand and call on the name of the Lord his God and wave his hand over the spot and cure me of my leprosy." See, the general, I mean, he even brought money to pay for a cure, but the prophet wouldn't take the money. Naaman had his own idea of how he could get cured. Just wasn't God's idea. It wouldn't work. Finally, it says he went down and dipped himself in the Jordan 7 times, as the man of God had told him, and his flesh was restored, and he became clean like that of a young man. Now, Naaman would go on dying until he swallowed his pride and did it God's way. You and I go on carrying the death penalty for our sin until we swallow our pride and come to God his way, which is to lay aside all our attempts to get to him through our own goodness, through our religion, through our spiritual connections, and we just go to the cross of Jesus and let him wash away our sins. And let me tell you, only Jesus can. He said, "No one comes to the Father except through me." That's because there was only one way to pay your death penalty. Somebody had to die. And Jesus did the dying. We're drowning. We can't possibly swim to God. Our only hope is Jesus, the rescuer. It's in abandoning every other hope of heaven and grabbing him like he's your only hope, because he is your only hope. Don't let your pride make you miss heaven. Being too proud to admit you've never really given yourself to Jesus, even though everybody thinks you have. Too proud to come to your spouse's faith. Too proud to lay aside depending on your religion. Please let this be your Jesus day. And if you're ready to finally put your total trust in Jesus to forgive you and rescue you, would you tell him that now where you are? Just tell him, Jesus, you're my only hope. You died for my sin. I admit I'm lost. You came back from the dead. You can come into my life. You came to find me, and I am yours from this day on. If that's where your heart's at, then our website ought to be your next stop online. Yep, because that's what it's all about, making sure your sins are forgiven and you're ready to live and you're ready to die and you've got Jesus. It's anewstory.com. Will you check that out? Anewstory.com. If you're too proud to admit you need him, you will never end up in heaven. Pride can literally cost you your soul.
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6: With SRN News, I'm Rich Thomason in Washington. It's their last chance to avoid utter destruction. President Trump says talks are underway again with Iran, although Iran denies that. Mr. Trump says Gulf allies pleaded with him to give diplomacy yet another chance.
7: It was going to be a massive attack. It was going to be an attack that would have been by far the biggest attack since World War II. But they've asked us not to do it. They said, please don't do it. And their neighbors said that too. And so we're just going to see whether or not we can make a deal.
6: Meanwhile, a cargo ship reports being hit by some sort of projectile overnight in the Strait of Hormuz. 37-year-old man is accused of intentionally starting one of three destructive wildfires in Spokane, Washington, the suspect being held on $1 million bond. President Trump is not pleased with the U.S. Attorney for Washington, D.C.
7: I was disappointed with Jeanine Pirro, really disappointed with Jeanine Pirro. She folded like an umbrella, and people get away with things, and it's a disgrace.
6: The president says Pirro choked in moving to drop charges against a man who had been accused of vandalizing the reflecting pool. Michigan has joined Minnesota reporting cyber attacks on water plants. Speculation that Iranian interests may be involved. Authorities insist that all the targeted facilities are operating safely. Big day for primary voting, with contests in a number of states, including a closely watched Democratic U.S. Senate contest in Michigan. Congresswoman Haley Stevens, backed by the party's establishment wing, facing leftist progressive Abdul El-Sayed, the latter said to be leading in the polls. Later this morning, the Senate Judiciary Committee is expected to approve the Attorney General nomination of Acting AG Todd Blanche. Stock futures higher on Wall Street. This is SRN News. Call for some Christians to follow what other countries are doing.
8: That is a ban on social media for kids under 18. France and Australia have instituted restrictions. One commentator, Josiah Mark, says studies abound demonstrating the addictive properties of social media and their correlation to sleeplessness, self-image issues, anxiety, and suicidal thoughts, especially among minors. He calls on parents to be the ultimate arbitrator when it comes to deciding what's best for their children. Bernie Bennett reporting.
6: Faith and Freedom reports that Islamic extremists in the Nuba Mountains area of Sudan have executed a Christian pastor there. The attack represents the latest assault on religious freedom in a region where Christians have faced systematic persecution. This attack follows a pattern of religious persecution that has plagued Sudan for decades, with Christian pastors and church leaders frequently targeted for their refusal to abandon their faith. This is SRN News. Several states upset over revamped tariffs, taking the Trump administration to court.
9: 25 states are joining a lawsuit suing the Trump administration over the latest round of double-digit tariffs. They say the basis that countries had not done enough to crack down on imports produced by illegal forced labor is a pretext. New York Attorney General Letitia James says after losing at the Supreme Court, the administration is once again trying to illegally raise taxes on families and businesses with a new round of tariffs. Pennsylvania Governor Josh Shapiro says the president's tariffs have injected unnecessary chaos and confusion into residents' lives and raised prices across the board. I'm Jennifer King.
6: Customs and Border Protection ordering construction crews working on the border wall to stop drilling wells in drought-stricken New Mexico. The halt ordered after ranchers said that pumping groundwater needed to mix cement could deprive their livestock of life-sustaining water. More details at srnnews.com.
2: Good morning. Let's take a look at our Central Illinois weather forecast from the National Weather Service. Today, high of 87 degrees and sunshine expected. Later tonight, 67 our low, and then 84 the high. Tomorrow, half chance of thunderstorms Wednesday afternoon, and then Wednesday night, 90% chance of rain into Thursday, 60% chance of showers on Thursday, high of 81, and then 83 and sunny on Friday. Again, today, high of 87 and sunshine. Are you eager to be considered great in God's kingdom? Well, like any great accomplishment, this high calling requires a measure of sacrifice and struggle. And today on Focal Point, Mike Fabares prepares us for what to expect on the exciting journey towards true greatness at 11 a.m.
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11: What's more precious than gold, but can also be worthless? 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
12: Well, if you want to know the difference between the two kinds of wisdom, the wisdom of God and the wisdom of the world, you don't have to read very far into the Bible. You don't have to get past the book of Job, really. And in the New Testament, Corinthians has a great section on this. Many passages that teach you the difference between the wisdom of the world and the wisdom of God. I've chosen the best that I know how to be a student of God's wisdom and a follower of that wisdom in my life. Surely don't do it all perfectly, but I'm so thankful that I have a message from heaven to guide my life. And it's available to any who will seek after that. Today, we're going to talk more about how this concept of wisdom takes place in the book of Proverbs. One of the key subjects in the book of Proverbs is wisdom, written by the wisest man who ever lived. Before we get into the message, just let me say to you that we need wisdom today as we deal with the subject of Israel. I don't know why Israel matters so much to God, why it should matter to you, but the Bible tells us it's true. This is God's nation. This is the apple of God's eye. Jerusalem is the center of God's city. And we need to understand how important it is that we maintain the right attitude and right relationship toward Israel. So we put together this gift book. It's not a huge book, but it's a book that answers this question. And the title of the book is God's Heart for Israel. 100-plus pages to help you work your way through the answer to many of the questions that are being asked today. This book is yours for the asking when you send your gift to us during the month of August. Make your gift the best you can. Help us do this job of maintaining the Word of God around the world. And we'll respond to your gift with this resource to help you stay focused in your life. Here's part two of Power Up with Powerful Proverbs. These are great truths. Stay tuned.
13: I want to point out that there are some wonderful promises that precede the Proverbs. What will God do for you if you take seriously this book? Let me tell you something that I did. Some years ago, I was at a men's retreat. The guy who was speaking got up and he said, let me give you an assignment that will change your life. He said, there are 31 chapters in the book of Proverbs, and there's one chapter for every day of the month, given a day or so, depending on which month it is in the year. Some are 30, some are 31. But he challenged all of us to read a chapter from the book of Proverbs every day for a month, for a whole year. Every day, whatever day you happen to see on the calendar, turn to that chapter in the book of Proverbs and read it. And then when you get to the next month, start over and read it again and do it 12 times in a row. And he said, see what happens. Well, I did it. Years ago, I did it a couple of times. I don't currently do it, but I remember the incredible impact it had on my life is every day I would read through a chapter and hear the wisdom of Solomon, and inevitably it would apply to something that was on my schedule for that day or some situation that I was going to face. What a blessing is wrapped up in these wonderful truths from the Old Testament, from the wisdom of Solomon. And there are many promises in the Word of God for those who will take seriously this study. Notice Proverbs chapter 2, verses 10 and 11. When wisdom enters your heart and knowledge is pleasant to your soul, discretion will preserve you, understanding will keep you. The Bible says that when you take the wisdom of these proverbs and apply them, you will be kept and you will have discretion. Notice Proverbs 3:13. Happy is the man who finds wisdom and the man who gains understanding. Here's another promise for those who will study the wisdom of these verses. Notice Proverbs 3:15-18. She is more precious than rubies, and all the things you may desire cannot compare with her. This is the truth of the book of Proverbs. Length of days is in her right hand, in her left hand riches and honor. Her ways are ways of pleasantness, and all of her paths are peace. She is a tree of life to those who take hold of her, and happy are all those who retain her. And then notice Proverbs 8:11. For wisdom is better than rubies, and all things that may be desired are not to be compared to her. And Proverbs 16:16. How much better to get wisdom than gold, and to get understanding to be chosen rather than silver. And Proverbs 24:14. So shall the knowledge of wisdom be unto thy soul. If you have found it, there is a prospect, and your hope will not be cut off. And I could list many more. There's probably another dozen promises in this book for those who will take seriously the wisdom contained in the Proverbs. We're going to take seriously what God is teaching us through the writings of the wisest man who ever lived, under the inspiration of the Holy Spirit, communicating to us God's truth in an everyday practical way so that we can figure out what to do. Anybody else ever wonder what to do? Now, that is the promise that goes with this book. Let me add a third thought, the purpose that pervades the Proverbs. Over and over again, Proverbs says, get wisdom. No matter what else you acquire, if you have to turn down gold and silver and rubies, get wisdom. Because wisdom will help you in a way that none of these other commodities will. But the question then is, what is wisdom? If we get it, how will we know we have it? Wisdom has been defined in many ways, and I have a whole sheet full of definitions of wisdom from some of the greatest people who've ever lived and great thinkers, people like Coleridge, who said that wisdom is common sense in an uncommon degree. Or Charles Haddon Spurgeon, who said the right use of knowledge. Or someone has added, wisdom is knowledge using its head. If I had to choose my favorite secular definition, it would go like this. Wisdom is doing the right thing without precedent. Wisdom is knowing what to do without having experienced the situation before, but having an intuition within your heart because of what you know from God and His Word, that you know what to do. All of the above definitions and descriptions of wisdom help us to focus this way. We need the wisdom that God Himself can give. He, not Solomon, is the fountainhead of wisdom. And all of the wisdom that Solomon had came to him from God because he asked God to give it to him. Remember? Now, what does wisdom look like in practical everyday language? How does it work? I remember some years ago reading a book by C.I. Packer called Knowing God. It's a classic book, and if you ever see it in the bookstore, you should buy it because it will help you with many, many walks that you have in your Christian life. But in this book, he talks for just a few moments about wisdom and what it means to have the wisdom of God. He said there are two basic ideas of wisdom that people have. He said one of them is like the picture you would see if you were, and this is an older book, so you can see he's in an older metaphor, the kind of picture you would see if you were to sit in the control room of a major railway in a city, perhaps in some of the subways in the major cities of our country today. And there on the map, you would see lights that represent all of the various subway trains that are moving throughout the city. And he said, as you sit there, you can see everything that's going on in the city, all the subways moving from one direction to the other, and you have a total picture of everything that's happening in that system. He said, unfortunately, there are a lot of people who feel like that if they get God's wisdom, they're going to get that. They'll be able to sit in the control room of the universe and understand why everything works and how it works and where it's going and when it's going to get there and when it's going to be laid and all of that. How many of you know that if you have wisdom from God, you don't have that? Because if there's ever one thing I've been saying more and more in recent days, it's I don't understand why this is happening. I don't understand how this fits. I don't know why this is going on. I don't see how these two things happen. I really believe that I'm coming to grips with the fact that life is more of a mystery than most of us really want to admit. And if wisdom is being able to sit in the control room and understand everything that God is doing, then I can't tell you how to get that because I don't think that's available to man. Packer said the other kind of wisdom is you're driving one of the cars, you're driving one of the trains, and you're trying to figure out what to do, and you're negotiating your way through the city, and you're asking Almighty God to give you direction so you know whether to take a right turn or a left turn. And so he gives you the wisdom for your own life. Now, how many of you know God does that? Doesn't he do that? God gives you the wisdom to determine what to do. That's why he says, if any man lack wisdom, let him ask of God, and he will give it to him. God will give you the wisdom to know what to do with your children. God will give you wisdom for your marriage. God will give you wisdom for your finances. He will give you the wisdom you need to make the right decisions about your life. But if you think wisdom is going to help you have the answers to all of the great philosophical problems of the world, that's not what God is talking about. These are the hidden secrets of Almighty God. But thank him every day that he dispenses the wisdom you need to get through the next 24 hours. The wisdom you need to deal with the issue, and that wisdom comes from this book. That is the principle, the overall principle that you will find in the book of Proverbs. And then let me note with you, fourthly, the principle that permeates the Proverbs. There is one bedrock principle down underneath all of the others. We're going to talk about all these different subjects, but there's one that's underneath all of them, and it kind of introduces the book of Proverbs. And this is how you get wisdom. What is the key ingredient that you have to have in your own life in order to plug into the circuit and get the wisdom of God? And I want you to take your Bibles, and you probably don't read from this book very often, but find the book of Job. And I'm going to let Job ask this question for us. And I want you to follow along in your Bibles as we look at the 28th chapter of the book of Job. This is Job's discourse on wisdom. And I'm going to read it, and I want you to follow along in your Bibles as I do, beginning at the 12th verse. And here's the question Job is going to ask, class. He's going to ask, where do you get wisdom? And what is the secret to being able to get the wisdom of God? So in the 28th chapter, beginning at the 12th verse, here's the question. But where can wisdom be found? And where is the place of understanding? Man does not know its value, nor is it found in the land of the living. The deep says, it's not in me, and the sea says, it's not with me. It cannot be purchased for gold, nor can silver be weighed for its price. Cannot be valued in the gold of Ophir, in precious onyx or sapphire. Neither gold nor crystal can equal it, nor can it be exchanged for jewelry or fine gold. No mention shall be made of coral or quartz. For the price of wisdom is above rubies. The topaz of Ethiopia cannot equal it, nor can it be valued in pure gold. From where then does wisdom come? And where is the place of understanding? It is hidden from the eyes of all the living and concealed from the birds of the air. Destruction and death say, we have heard a report about it with our ears. God understands its way, and he knows its place. For he looks to the ends of the earth and sees under the whole heavens to establish a weight for the wind and apportion the waters by measure. When he made a law for the rain and a path for the thunderbolt, then he saw wisdom and declared it and prepared it indeed. He searched it out, and to man he said, behold, the fear of the Lord, that is wisdom. And to depart from evil is understanding. Where does wisdom start? How do you begin to accumulate it? It begins with the fear of the Lord. And if you read the book of Proverbs, you can't get into the first chapter very far without discovering that this is made very clear. Go back in your Bibles to the first chapter of the book of Proverbs and notice what it says in the seventh verse. Proverbs chapter 1, verse 7. The fear of the Lord is the beginning of knowledge, but fools despise wisdom and instruction. The word fear of the Lord, that little phrase, is found 14 times in the book of Proverbs. So let me ask this question. What does it mean to have the fear of the Lord? Does that mean to be scared? Does that mean that you walk around kind of with your head bowed because you're afraid God's going to zap you? No, the fear of the Lord is not fear in the sense that you are totally afraid, although we don't want to get rid of that concept completely, because remember, whenever anybody met the Lord in the Bible, what happened? They didn't stand up with their hands up in the air, I promise you. They fell on their face before God and were as dead. So if Almighty God were to be here today in some physical presence, I promise you, we would be afraid. Amen? And the fact is, there's a sense in which we need to go back and underscore this a little bit, because it seems like we've lost the fear of God in our culture. That's why we are so familiar with God in terms that I think denigrate him and bring disrepute to his name. We ought to fear God in the truest sense, that God is the awesome power in the universe. He is the final authority in everything. There is no one to whom you can appeal after you've appealed to Almighty God. We should fear him in that sense. But I like the idea of the man who said that he feared God so much that he feared no man at all. To fear is to reverence, to have a sense of awe, to understand that he is the final answer, that he is the source, that he is the one beyond whom there is no appeal. So when God speaks, it is the final word. And we fear and reverence God when we take his word and we don't argue about it, and we don't equivocate over it, and we don't debate it. It's thus saith the Lord, God said it, I believe it, and that settles it. Now, if you don't study the book of Proverbs that way, understanding the nuance of the Proverbs and the wisdom literature of the Old Testament, then what'll happen is, this will just be a reading course. You will read these little words and you'll go home and say, well, that was a nice little thought about Proverbs of the Old Testament. No, the key to getting wisdom is to come at long last and understand that you don't have it to start with. Isn't that one of the hardest things we have to do? To come to the place where we understand that we don't have wisdom, and to recognize that we don't have what we need to get wisdom, that God is the only one who can give it to us. I think that's one of the reasons why over and over in the Bible we have a little phrase, like the one in Proverbs 3 in verse 7 that goes like this. Be not wise in your own eyes. Watch this. Be not wise in your own eyes. Fear the Lord and depart from evil. Proverbs 26:12 says, do you see a man who is wise in his own eyes? There's more hope for a fool than for him. Or Isaiah 5:21 says this, woe to those that are wise in their own eyes and prudent in their own sight. Or Romans 12:16 that says, be of the same mind toward one another. Do not set your mind on high things, but associate with the humble, and do not be wise in your own opinion. Now, how many of you know you can't be asking God for his wisdom and be all full of your own wisdom? Amen? You've got to come to the place where you're saying, Lord, I don't know what to do, but that's okay because I know you know what to do. And I'm dependent upon you, and I'm coming to this book with a hunger and a thirst in my heart to hear your voice. I'm not going to compare it with other opinions. I'm going to take your voice as the voice. We always are trying to hide our lack of wisdom, like the man who bought a yacht. And his wife was nervous because he had no experience in sailing. But he knew he could handle it. And so for weeks, he practiced in the harbor before taking it out to sea. Finally, he talked his nervous wife into going on the yacht with him, and gingerly she stepped on board. Out into the harbor they headed as he tried to put her at ease. He said, "Honey, look, I practiced enough in this harbor to know where every rock and every reef and every sandbar is." And at that very moment, a huge hidden rock beneath the surface made a large crunching sound from stem to stern on the boat. And with a sheepish grin, he said, "And one of them is going by right now." Isn't it hard for us to say, "I don't know"? This is not a plea for ignorance. This is a plea for dependence. This is a plea to come to the Word of God and say, "Lord God, I do not know what to do, but that's all right, because I'm dependent on you, and all I have to do is come and say, Lord, fill the emptiness of my wisdom with your wisdom and give me insight into life." And God will do that. He has promised to do it. The prophet Jeremiah had it all together in one of my favorite texts from the Old Testament scripture when he wrote in Jeremiah 9, 23 and 24, "Thus says the Lord, let not the wise man glory in his wisdom, let not the mighty man glory in his might, nor let the rich man glory in his riches, but let him who glories glory in this, that he understands and knows me, that I am the Lord, exercising loving kindness, judgment, and righteousness in the earth, for in these I delight, says the Lord." If we're going to boast, we're going to boast in the knowledge that we have of Almighty God. You've probably heard someone say in a seminar somewhere something that goes like this: "He that knows not and knows not that he knows not is a fool. Shun him. He that knows not and knows that he knows not is simple. Teach him. He that knows and knows not that he knows is asleep. Wake him up. But he that knows and knows that he knows is a wise man. Follow him." You know, that's a beautiful little paradigm. It's just not true. The last part of it says that he who knows and knows that he knows is a wise man. I don't believe that's true at all. I think a wise man is a man who knows what he doesn't know. And because of what he doesn't know, appeals to his Almighty God to fill him with the wisdom that he needs. Because if we're full of our own wisdom, we will never seek the wisdom of God. We're going to seek the wisdom of God for some issues that face every one of us at one time or another. We're going to talk about some powerful principles from the book of Proverbs. We're going to look at the Proverbs for the powerful. What kind of people should we be looking for to fill the offices of our land? Does God have anything to say about the way people should rule and govern and how the powerful should function? I believe he does. And so we're going to look at that. And then we're going to talk about Proverbs about purity. One of the great problems we have in our culture today is immorality and moral free fall. But the Word of God in the book of Proverbs gives us some clear counsel on purity and how to maintain purity in our lives. We're going to talk about Proverbs for partners, married couples. Does the Bible have anything to say in the book of Proverbs that will help us relate to one another better? And Proverbs for parents, how do we deal with children as God brings them into our lives? And many others as we move through this book. So let me challenge you to do what someone challenged me to do several years ago. Let me challenge you to begin reading the book of Proverbs, the chapter coinciding with the day of the month. And do it during this series. Just read it. It won't take you very long. They're not very long chapters. Don't try to find a way to outline most of the chapters because they're often sort of disjointed sayings. But the book of Proverbs will change your life if you will let it work every day in the way you live and the way you function. But you know what? There's something better than Proverbs and something better than Solomon. And that is, there is the one in whom is all the wisdom of God embodied. And the book of Colossians says that person is Jesus Christ. My friends, you have a winning combination if you have the written word and you have the living word. The written word spells out for you what to do, but the living word lives within you, empowering you to do it. And if you do not know the living word, if you've never received Jesus Christ, who is God's message to us, his message of love and forgiveness and acceptance. If you do not know Jesus Christ in that way, let me encourage you to accept into your life the living word, the wisdom of God incarnate, and let him be the source of your strength to live out your life every day in keeping with this book. There is no happy existence apart from it. And every place where we find hurt and anxiety and pressure and difficulty, we will also find from God a word to help us and strengthen us in the living word and in the written word. And my challenge to you is to spend time in the written word and spend time with the living word, and God will give you wisdom for your life.
12: You know, one of the things that is most frightening is for evil people to be in powerful places. We see that happening today, even in our own country, and some of the changes that have taken place in the leadership of our cities and states. And it's frightening because they're powerful, but powerful to do wrong. And the Bible doesn't give anyone any opportunity to do that. That's not what power is all about. Power is about doing the right thing in the right way. And in the book of Proverbs, there's much said about what a powerful person looks like. When you get power, you better have some integrity. And we're going to talk about that as we get through this book, as we have today. Hey, we need some wisdom about the nation of Israel, and we have been hearing so many negative things about Israel. I want to give you something very positive. A book called God's Heart for Israel, 100-plus pages of truth from the Scripture about the importance of Israel. Yours for the asking when you send your gift this month.
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16: We always thank God for all of you, making mention of you constantly in our prayers. We recall in the presence of our God and Father your work produced by faith, your labor motivated by love, and your endurance inspired by hope in our Lord Jesus Christ.
15: You see, what Paul thanked God for 2,000 years ago in the church in Thessalonica should be true in your church and mine. Let me repeat the way we should measure success in our churches. It's our work produced by faith, which means the way we live as God's workmanship in our lives. It's our labor motivated by love, the way we relate to others in all dimensions of our lives. It's our endurance inspired by hope, the security and stability that we have in Christ. But what do these words really mean in depth? Well, join me tomorrow and the rest of this week as we'll look at Paul's answer to this question.
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2: Good morning. Let's take a look at our Central Illinois weather forecast from the National Weather Service. Today, high of 87 degrees and sunshine expected. Later tonight, 67 our low, and then 84 the high. Tomorrow, half chance of thunderstorms Wednesday afternoon. And then Wednesday night, 90% chance of rain into Thursday. 60% chance of showers on Thursday, high of 81. And then 83 and sunny on Friday. Again, today, high of 87 and sunshine. Blaming everyone else for your problem is the surest way to stay stuck in it. And today on Bold Steps, Mark Job goes back to the man at the pool of Bethesda and breaks down Jesus' simple three-word command, get up, take your mat, and walk at 9 a.m.
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19: 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Okay, the topic is communism and socialism. And let's get right back after this now, Dave.
20: So let's talk about Marx and Engels. They are the people responsible for the Communist Manifesto. The Communist Manifesto is the pamphlet, depending on what size print you have, between 50 and 85 pages, that describes what it is that communism is supposed to be in the modern world. You've got one right on your nightstand, don't you?
21: No, I just feel like I've, something we should all read, though. But I feel like Marx gets far more credit than Engels does in history, in the discussion. He's the one that people talk about.
20: So, yeah, he is. They were both pretty big live personalities, but Marx was a little bigger. And Marx had the better beard.
21: And he has the staying power as far as a household name goes.
20: Yeah, well, he was pictorially more interesting. Plus, Engels, by the end of his life, really, truly looked British, looked like a Brit. Now, Engels was born in Prussia, I believe, and Marx was born, I think, also in...
22: In Germany. Well, it wasn't Germany at the time, but Trier is a city. It was actually an ancient Roman city in Germany. Yeah.
20: So they're both German by birth.
22: Yes.
20: Okay. And were they both born into atheist communities?
22: No. I don't know as much about Engels, but Marx's grandparents were Orthodox Jews. In fact, he came from a long line of esteemed Jewish scholars, like rabbis and so forth. And then his parents, if I'm not too badly mistaken, converted to Lutheranism. I think that was to make things a little bit more socially acceptable for them, because Germany does or did have a long history of anti-Semitism.
20: Yes, and Marx was baptized at the age of 6.
22: Okay.
20: As a Christian.
22: In the Lutheran church. But of course, he ditched all of that at some point in his early adult years.
20: All right, so people would think again that the atheism didn't come from the bottle, so to speak. It was something that came later.
21: Yeah, Engels' family, it says, was devout Protestants. Mm-hmm. So he was born and raised in that model, and from six, I think he was one of nine. So a successful family as well.
20: The Engels family also were highly committed capitalists. They owned businesses.
22: Yeah.
20: And they owned businesses across Europe. They were in the business world, and Engels made his living from that business his entire life. And he supported Marx from that
22: Marx,
20: business.
22: Marx never had a steady job. He avoided working as much as he could. He did have one job one time. But it's interesting that all of these great communist leaders like Marx, Engels, Lenin, Mao, Stalin, all grew up either middle class, upper middle class, or wealthy. None of these people were poor dirt farmers of the struggling working class proletariat.
20: Yeah, Engels was considered to be wealthy through the end of his life. Of course, Marx was pretty much destitute by choosing, but he did have one good steady job. And that was he was a writer for an American newspaper.
22: Was it Horace Greeley?
20: Marx worked for the New York Tribune for several years and got paid writing regular articles. Marx, by the way, was a very prolific writer, as was Engels. And the truth of the matter is, if you study them, you'll find that Engels probably did more of the writing than Marx did. Yeah, he was a consistent, not just a patron. He wasn't just a rich guy who said, yeah, I like this. No, he was all in. Engels was all in. It was all in for atheism. He was an atheist. He was all in for the destruction of private property, even though he made his entire life and supported his family, and his family were deep in business in both across Europe, including in London, that he actually was. And both these men lived and worked in London.
22: And Marx lived to a great degree off of the inheritance from his wife, Jenny Westphalia. So even though later in the Communist Manifesto, he is against inheritance. He wants the abolition of all inherited wealth. He lived off of it for years and years because he wouldn't go out and get a job.
0: So my question would be, if these two men, obviously both came from Germany, Engels ended up in England, they ended up co-authoring the Communist Manifesto.
20: Yes.
0: Who was the predominant writer of the two in the Communist Manifesto? Or was it a true collaboration where they both...
20: Well, I think that's something that's open to debate to this day as far as scholars go. Yeah.
22: It always says Marx and Engels on the title.
20: Mm-hmm. Yeah, and there wouldn't have been a Marx if there wasn't an Engels.
0: Marx died before Engels did.
20: Yes, a few years.
0: So Engels would have been free to change things if he needed to?
20: That's an interesting question in regards to the history of where this work took them, because mm-hmm. part of what they were doing was not just writing a treatise. This wasn't a college paper. They were trying to figure out how to manifest this worldview, this new form of reality across Europe.
0: To make it real.
20: Yes, to make it real, to make it the way things were in their lifetimes. And so they were constantly, they were more than community organizers, but they were community organizers, and this was their document of reality. They basically were their own religion. They were their own church. They were their own university. They were their own form of government, and they were trying to find where these seeds could be planted and revolution could occur, that this reality would transform the existing system.
21: And think about the methods of communication of the day and how committed they were to getting it out there. I mean, we think about today, anyone can turn on a phone or hook up to the internet and get your message heard.
20: Yeah, I thought the answer to Melanie's question was going to be the internet, because that answer is going to come up over and over again. But you brought it up. Yeah. In other words, they were on the slow train.
21: Yes.
20: In regards to the communications.
21: They were committed to it.
20: Yes.
21: Always.
0: It just reminds me of scripture that teaches there is a way that seems right unto man, but the way therein leads to death.
20: I think that's at least four times, if not six, in the book of Proverbs. Yeah.
22: You know, it's interesting to me when I read about communist leaders is that they were all theoreticians. They were all about, Marx and Engels were all about theory. They never tried to put it into practice themselves. They never say, you know what, let's try this out. Let's start a commune of our own. Let's get 1,000 volunteers. We're going to be in charge, of course. And everybody has to surrender their possessions and so forth. Let's live in a commune and let's work it out and let's see if it is a smash hit. And if it is, then everybody else is going to want to join us. Except they never do that. It's always imposed upon people with a rifle and a bayonet.
20: There's an introduction to the Communist Manifesto, that pamphlet that has changed the world. And it starts with these words: a specter is haunting Europe, the specter of communism. Now, I didn't write that. No one around this table wrote it. Alan, you didn't write it. Ronald Reagan didn't write it. David Eisenhower didn't write it. Harry Truman didn't write it. Abraham Lincoln didn't write it. Charles Darwin didn't write it. This was written by Marx and Engels. This is their word. And this is their sentence: a specter is haunting Europe, the specter of communism. Well, if you look up the word specter, what you have is a ghost or a phantom. Now, That is a very interesting leading statement that most people don't even consider. This introduction would be sort of the equivalent to "we hold these truths to be self-evident," or "when in the course of human events." This is their document, and it starts with a haunting and a specter, and the haunting is their worldview, their doctrine of communism. And so while their doctrine is an atheistic document predicated upon the belief there is no God, they use the terminology of the supernatural right from the start, which leads us to Paul Kinger's book. Now, eventually in this series, we're looking forward to having Paul Kinger join with us. We've got an invitation out. We're working on it. He writes that in The Devil and Karl Marx, Paul Kinger, and it's an excellent book, the foreword by Michael Knowles. It's been out for quite some time. It is suddenly getting a tremendous amount of review in light of the American political situation, where polling shows that a very large number of people under the age of 35 are pro-socialist. What a surprise. So here's the question. That's quite a title, The Devil and Karl Marx. Is there any credibility to it, or is that just, you know, a typical, must be a Republican, right?
22: I remember hearing, I forgot the guy's name, but he was he took over the organization called Voice of the Martyrs, took it over from Richard Vernbron. I forgot his name. I think his last name was White. And I remember watching him say that Karl Marx wrote reams of poetry dedicated to Satan. And I remember watching this back in the late 80s or early 90s. And I thought, what kind of documentation is he referring to? And I, of course, I couldn't find anything. We didn't have the internet back in those days. So I just dismissed it for the longest time. Until recently, I think there are some quotes from Karl Marx in this book.
20: "Thus heaven I've forfeited. I know it full well. My soul, once true to God, is chosen for hell." Karl Marx, The Pale Maiden, 1837. "Look now, my blood-dark sword shall stab unerringly within thy soul. The hellish vapors rise and fill the brain till I go mad and my heart is utterly changed. See the sword. The Prince of Darkness sold it to me, for he beats the time and gives the signs. Ever more boldly I play the dance of death." Karl Marx, The Player, 1841.
22: Really doesn't sound like the kind of guy who wants peace, land, and bread for everybody, or wants fairness and equal opportunity for everyone.
20: Sound like his atheism cancels Satan from the equation.
22: Yeah, it sounds like he believes in a god to me, a false god.
20: A lesser god, yeah. He believes in something, but

0: god to me, a false god.
1: A lesser god, yeah. He believes in something, but it's certainly not the God of the Bible.
0: Right.
1: And you say, look, I didn't write this. Is this controversial? Sure, there's going to be a whole bunch of people at the Atlantic flipping out, saying there they are quoting that Satan stuff. Oh, it just happens to be real.
0: Yep.
2: Yeah, and you'd want, I'd love to hear him define Satan. Who is Satan? Who created, you know, I mean, there's so many questions that come about when you know he's coming out from that atheistic mindset.
3: A lot of times these atheist Satanist types kind of take Milton's Paradise Lost and view Satan as sort of the first rebel and kind of he's the protagonist of the story. And so they don't a lot of these guys don't actually believe in Satan, but they believe in the spirit of him. Oh, he's the first rebel. It's like cool.
0: Like Saul Alinsky, who wrote Rules for Radicals, the introduction in that book is to Lucifer, he says, the first rebel, I think, or the first radical.
3: Yeah, it's like a cool, it's like a cool guy. It's rock and roll, you know.
1: Alinsky got that from Marx.
0: Yeah. Big surprise.
3: They don't know. The devil's real and he actually hates you.
1: So this talks about the reality that Marx and Engels are peddling to us in the godless equation. What's ironic about it is you would expect in the godless equation because they are also utopians. Now, they are utopianistic. In other words, they believe that they can recreate a more perfect world. Problem is that usually a utopian has to disassociate with the concept that evil exists. It's just something we can teach out of you. Your bad behavior is not inherent in an agency of supernatural power that has taught you these things. You're just misinformed. These guys know there's a devil, and they seem to be in communication with him very early in the process own writings.
0: You mean Marx?
1: Marx and Engels. Okay. Yeah.
0: All right.
1: Yeah, they're there. It's. I mean, the specter is haunting Europe. The specter, the ghost.
0: Way of saying spirit.
1: Yeah, the spirit. There's a spirituality in all of this that is completely belies the confession of an atheist flat world.
2: But the problem is this utopia that they talk about or look to achieve. When you study history, there's people that are dying, literally trying to get out. No one's dying to try and get in.
0: How many people swim to Cuba?
2: Yeah.
0: How many people are, really, seriously, how many people are banging on the doors of Nicaragua right now saying, let me in. I want to live in Nicaragua. I want to live in North Korea. I can't wait.
1: I'm sorry. Around the studio, we've got to be fair. These are completely unscripted conversations. We're working through a vast amount of college series of stuff together, and we're asking you to invite and join with us. And you just need to know that several of us sat back in our chairs to force ourselves to not laugh out loud when Jeff said, how many people swim to Cuba?
3: Yeah.
1: Because we've never heard it said so succinctly.
3: Yeah, and that
1: in and of itself actually causes you to laugh.
0: Hassan Piker sitting here in front of me, who is a big spokesman for communism in America today.
1: Yes.
0: He is a Turkish man. I guess he's left Sunni Islam. And he is a communist. I would say, well, why don't you live in Cuba? There is your perfect society. Or go to North Korea and live there and help build utopia there and show us what it's all about.
1: Well, couldn't we have asked the same question of Marx and Engels? Why don't you go somewhere where you could actually practice this? Why are you hanging out in
0: your own commune.
1: And living off of rich people in capitalism to advocate the destruction of capitalism? Well, they say, well, this is because we're smart. We need to get fed. But again, where's the consistency in the reality?
4: And the elected officials, or we have an elected official in New York City. We have those who are vying for elected seats elsewhere.
1: And all across congressional races.
4: Who come
0: Mayor of Seattle.
4: From wealth.
0: Yes.
4: And they're the ones looking to redistribute the wealth of others.
0: Yeah. Hassan Piker's from a very wealthy family. He never had to sweep the floor of a steel mill a day
1: in
0: his life.
1: Let's draw a distinction, too, because this is a different situation. I know we got to take a break. I'll try and make this quick. But several times we've been in settings in Washington, D.C., where we've sat with people from all sides and all levels of the power curve. We do public policy. It's what we do. And oftentimes I've watched some of the rich liberals, whether they're Republican or Democrat, doesn't make any difference, in conference, in committees, in conversations. And there's a sense of, okay, I've got mine and I got to make sure you get yours. So we got to make this fairer for people. And so there's their bent towards socialism to give other people's money away to

0: people who don't have it, because then they don't feel so guilty because they're so rich that no tax level can hurt them. Okay, I get that sort of emotional, I'd like to think better of myself. This is a specter. What we're talking about here is a ghost.
1: A few months ago in the studio, we had someone that grew up in Romania that told stories of growing up this way. And what was interesting to me is Cosmin Botha talked about his father being a successful person in the community, but yet still waited in line for rations with everyone else. Didn't have enough to feed his family. And it blew my mind. Sitting here, him tell stories of everything they did to escape that.
0: This is an important part of this study as we walk through this together. And we want to laugh. We want to enjoy the company that we have and the joy. We don't want to become like the people that who are so dour throughout history. I mean, what's there to be happy about if your Marx or your Engels? And you find there's not a lot of joy in their lives. Right? Like, you're not going to find their three favorite movies or their best comedians. I mean, what's their favorite song? You know, it's what's your favorite guy? There's not a lot of joy in the midst of this. There's a lot of drive and a lot of angst and a lot of anger, even among people who are in the upper tier, in the upper class. And you scratch your head and you wonder, where does the anger come from?
2: Jealousy, covetousness.
0: And now you look in their backgrounds, and we don't have a Freudian workup on any of them. You know, there's another guy from the period who would have been relatively interesting to have talked to.
2: Yeah.
0: But you don't have their psychological therapy workup. You just know stories about their families, and you can see hurt and danger and problems that would cause reactionary politics. But these guys wanted to change the whole world. One of the premises of their manifesto is that this must be worldwide. This is not just, let's pick off a country and prove to everybody else it works, then see what happens. No, this has got to be the end of private property, the end of capitalism, the end of traditional marriage in the family, because we have to change everything about what it means to be human, because their fundamental premise is that everything would be fixed if we fixed the economics. Their outside projection is it's all about the money. But their opening line is, there's a phantom, a specter, a demon haunting Europe called communism.
1: You referenced the money. It's about the money. Did I hear that correctly? Yeah. Talk about the money. How many people do we all know that are doing just fine financially, but they would give it all up to have their life in order, to have their family in order? Yeah. Everyone thinks that the money is going to fix the problem. How many times in legislation in the United States have you seen just countless dollars funneled to something, but it doesn't fix the problem? That mindset and model needs to change, because that's not the solution.
0: Jesus said, man shall not live by bread alone. Marx and Engels say, wrong. That is the only way man shall live, is by physical provision, material reality. Jesus said there's more to life than what you eat and what you have.
1: Well, and I know this is segment 5, and I know this is going to be a series, and I look forward to the discussion. And one of the things I look forward to is to talk about, we've referenced education numerous times on this program, is to talk about academia in the United States, because they've seem to be the ones that have fallen in love with this model and mindset. And I think that's one of the reasons that you're seeing candidates across the country right now fall in line, because they've been educated that way. I saw a statistic a few weeks ago that talked about some of the largest support for the socialist candidates are coming from people with multiple degrees, but they're making $60,000-$70,000 a year and under, which shows they know they can't get out of that loop. They've been fed this lie, and they just thought education, education, education.
0: Do you want fries with that?
1: Yeah, is the answer to that. And, you know, do you want that iced or hot? You know,
0: here's another one. Wait a minute. We have to have socialism because I can't afford a house, and so socialism is going to work for me because it's going to get me out. Wait a minute. Premise number one, the abolition of private property. What are we missing here? I got to give Melanie. You've been too quiet. You're just shaking your head. Time for the den mother to appear. What is bothering you right now the most?
3: Well, I think what bothers me is the lack of understanding to be able to apply a concept to real life. There's a huge gap between what's talked about in theory and how it plays out. And how much of that piece, that puzzle, is missing in the conversations with candidates who are running on platforms that promise the world but will deliver nothing.
0: Well, let's circle back. If all the reporters asking the questions are under the age of 50,
3: right,
0: they don't even know what USSR stood for, let alone that it existed.
4: Well, unless they defend the under 50. Well, I mean, they could have read a book.
0: That's fair. You're being fair. Yeah. So let's say, I'm sorry, that's too big a statement. Many of them may not have ever studied communism all that much.
4: They certainly don't remember
0: what the Soviet Union felt like. Again, unless you watch Rocky IV.
1: I can remember that August of 1991, I was 14 years old, and we were at the beach with family and friends. And the big discussion amongst the adults at the time was the attempted coup.
2: Oh, yeah, of Gorbachev.
1: Yeah. That was the news. And I remember like thinking then, like, what are they talking about? What is this type of government where someone's trying to come in and just take over?
0: Would you do us a favor and look this up? It'll come in a future broadcast. There was a conversation, and Jeff, since you know so much, you can't blurt this out. I want this for a later broadcast.
2: All right.
0: Help me if you can find a source.
2: I love Russian history.
0: There was a conversation between Reagan or Bush. It might have been Bush. There was a conversation between Reagan and Bush. Jeff's already lit up. He knows what it is. And there was a conversation between Gorbachev and Bush, I believe, when Gorbachev came here. So it would have been prior to 1991, mm-hmm. in which there was a conversation where the words God came up, and Gorbachev said something that rocked the world, but it was said off mic. It took a while to come out. Look that up, a Gorbachev comment about God. Yeah, we'll come back to that. We'll come back to that. Now, there is so much to talk about here. And I hope, I know we're going to get a lot more letters and emails and calls saying thank you. But here's what's, I think, most important. And I don't know how else to say this, but as candidly as it comes to my mind, and pray God that I say it well, this doesn't make a lot of difference unless every one of us that's listening to this conversation tells somebody about it. Because right now there is a dearth of knowledge in our country. And if you've learned something, could you share it with someone? Now, we'll know if you're sharing it with someone because we'll see, the only thing we'll see, and that's that someone downloaded this broadcast. Not your name, it's just a number. We don't collect data here. Your televisions are being inundated with ads right now, and campaign ads and commercial ads. We don't do any of that stuff. We're here to spread the light of liberty. Would you help us tell somebody about what you heard today and invite them to listen as well? That's it. That's the pitch. We'll be back next week with more.
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Elevation Worship starts our morning out. Hi there, I'm John. Welcome to Mornings on WBNH. Let's pray together. Lord, we come to you this morning. We thank you for who you are. And Lord, today we lift up the people around us. Bless those who are weary with renewed strength. Lord, those who are anxious with your peace and those who are hurting, Lord, give them comfort and healing. Provide for those in need. Encourage those who feel alone this morning. Give hope, God, to those who are struggling to see a way forward. And Lord, we'd ask that you'd guide our families, our churches, our communities, our leaders with wisdom, integrity, and compassion. Father, help us to care for one another, to forgive freely, to seek justice, to walk in your love today. In Jesus' name, amen.

Big Daddy Weave, Mike Weaver on Good News Radio, August the 4th. It's Hooray for Kids Day. It's National Chocolate Chip Cookie Day, and it's U.S. Coast Guard Day. Here's Lincoln Brewster.

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2: This is Ann Graham Lotz with Daily Light for Daily Living. Ephesians chapter 3, verses 20 to 21 says, "To him who is able to do exceedingly abundantly above all that we ask or think, according to the power that works in us, be glory." We may intellectually grasp the truth that God's power is adequate, but we can never know by experience if we stay in our comfort zone. If all you ever attempt is what you know you can do yourself, if you never have any difficulties that are greater than you can bear, how will you know the awesome greatness and personal availability of His infinite power? Listen to me. It's when the Red Sea is before you, the mountains are on one side of you, the desert on the other side, and you feel the Egyptian army closing in from behind you, that you experience His power to open up an escape route. He has power to do the supernatural, the unthinkable. He is the God of the impossible. This is Ann Graham Lotz.
3: If there was a husband hall of fame, I would nominate you for being careful with your words.
4: Seriously.
5: This is Real Family Life with Dave and Ann Wilson.
3: I blurt out everything I'm feeling, but you are very careful with how you say it. You're patient. Sometimes you won't even tell me anything. I can tell something's going on. You're getting ready to tell me something, and you'll wait for a whole day. And I can tell you've prayed about it, because when it comes out, it's very graceful in the way you communicate to me.
4: I don't feel like I do that all the time, but I do know life and death are in the power of tongue. Mm. So you gotta think before you speak.
3: See, that's the part. That's right there. You think before you speak. That's really important, and I feel like you pray before you speak too.
4: Oh, definitely, because I know if you're gonna speak the truth, it needs to be packaged in love, and it's gonna be hard to hear, but God can do something great with it. Mm. So speak it.
3: We're Ann and Dave Wilson, and that's Real Family Life.

Well, the president of the In-N-Out Burger says that the company is mourning the loss of one of its employees following that mass shooting. And authorities say the gunfire erupted, what was it, Saturday? In the newly opened In-N-Out in Twin Falls, Idaho, leaving three people dead, including that employee. Seven others are wounded, and more may die from that. Several of them were very critical. Police say the 24-year-old gunman acted alone before taking his own life. And the In-N-Out president urges the community to turn to God, not anger, after the shooting. I thought that was very wise. Turn to God, not anger, after the shooting, as we pray for that community. Here's Matt Boswell and Matt Papa. Come, let us return to the Lord.

0: When Christians demonstrate lives of integrity on the job, they become that living word witness to those around them that is stronger than any words they could ever say. I'm Mary Lohman of the Christian Working Woman, and my topic this week is integrity in the marketplace. It's become a bottom line issue for companies and organizations that recognize the benefits of integrity. But for a Christian, a life of integrity is a top line issue. We are committed to doing the right thing because that's what Jesus would do. Now, what I'd like to do is take two case studies where integrity is at stake and ask what's the biblical way to deal with it. Here's case number one. Your departmental manager is not liked by any of the employees. She's unfair, discourteous, and incompetent. Everyone in the department talks about her in derogatory ways all the time. You've been a part of that malicious talk at times, but you've decided that you don't want to be a part of that character assassination any longer. How will you keep from getting caught up in this office gossip? Here's a biblical principle to remember, Ephesians 4:29. Do not let any unwholesome talk come out of your mouths, but only what is helpful for building others up according to their needs, that it may benefit those who listen. I will grant you that in the world's view, gossip and backbiting would most likely not be considered unethical behavior, but God's word makes it clear that it is. No unwholesome talk out of our mouths. That's the standard. This is not a moving standard. It remains steadfast regardless of the circumstances. Now, how would you handle a situation where others are talking about the boss behind his or her back? Here are some suggestions. Get up and leave if you possibly can. Do it quietly. Try not to call attention to it, but walk away if you can. Someone may notice, but that's okay. If walking away is not an option, try changing the subject. Just find another topic and start in rather assertively, talking about something else that's harmless and not derogatory. But do it as gently as you can. And then I would add, don't be afraid to say, I don't think it's right to talk behind her back. Or perhaps, have you ever talked with her about this? There may be occasions when you'll have to state your objections. Again, do it gently and non-judgmentally as you can, but you shouldn't be afraid to stand up for what you think is right. Tomorrow, we'll look at another real-life issue of integrity that you may face on your job. Did you know that the Christian Working Woman has a podcast? Just search for Walking Worthy on your favorite podcast platform and join me again tomorrow for the Christian Working Woman.
1: Getting close to 2:30 on this Tuesday morning. Sunshine today, a high of 86 degrees. Very pleasant day in store for the central part of the U.S. and central Illinois. Here's the late Rich Mullins.

0: you're good.
1: Matthew West on 88.5. We've had quite a bit of a response to our cookout coming the end of this month, and there's still room for you. 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The staff would love to meet you and be with you for a couple of hours. 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Just let us know you're coming. 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

time for our devotions this morning. Our scripture passage is 1 Kings 9. I have been very zealous for the Lord God of armies.

I think our scripture passage is 1 Kings 9. I have been very zealous for the Lord God of armies, he replied, but the Israelites have abandoned your covenant, torn down your altars, and killed your prophets with the sword. I alone am left, and they're looking for me to take my life. That was found in verse 14, 1 Kings 19:14. While growing up, this writer says, I was the good kid who did his best not to misbehave when the teacher left the classroom. Other students used that time to act up, to get away with whatever shenanigans they could. Still, I would refrain from participating. I was convinced the moment I joined the crowd, the teacher would re-enter the room. I also knew those students were sure to be punished when they were caught, yet this rarely happened. Over time, it was infuriating to see people skirt the rules. Did I pronounce that right? Infuriating to see people skirt the rules without facing any consequences. Little did I realize this would continue throughout my adult life. It seemed that evil usually wins the day. Elijah felt the same sense of injustice as he zealously spoke for God and boldly served him, but despite his efforts, evil prospered. Elijah became so overwhelmed that he despaired of his own life. In a memorable encounter with God outside a mountain cave, God posed a question for Elijah that every person ought to consider occasionally. What are you doing? Elijah was too overwhelmed to give a proper answer, and it's fine for us to be in that place as well. God responded by immediately putting him back on his mission and giving him assignments that would alleviate his concerns. The kings and the prophets he anointed would be God's instruments to eradicate evil, and Elisha would also help his feeling of loneliness. The solution to Elijah's concerns was found in remaining faithful to God's mission. The mission God gives us as his children never ends, even when circumstances make us want to give up. It is often through faithful ministry during the hard times that life's problems shrink down to size, and it is often necessary to retreat to a mountain cave to gather our wits, just as long as we travel back down the mountain to continue the mission.

Jeremy Camp, good morning. I'm John. You like to bicycle? Well, it was back on this date in 1884, August 4, 1884, that Thomas Stevens became the first person to bike across the U.S. My guess is they did not have 10-speed bicycles back in the 1800s.

Hi there, Chris Tomlin there with a great song. Well, the adventurer, best known for his hit survival television series and thriving in some of the world's harshest environments, Bear Grylls says his Christian faith has given him strength and fulfilled his heart in a way nothing else ever could. And he's going to be in an upcoming Chosen series as well. Bear Grylls, that British adventurer and author and television host best known for Man vs. Wild, where he demonstrates, you know, wilderness survival skills in extreme conditions, he's going to pair up. And I think that's something that I'm going to be looking for. So look for him and Dallas Jenkins in the days ahead. You can look for that story as well and get more information on it. Here's Gateway Worship now.

0: Proverbs 15:16 says, better a life with the fear of the Lord than great wealth with turmoil. 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

Helping us shine our lights, Carrie Job and WBNH. Good morning. You know, most of us are familiar with Joshua 1:9. It says, be strong and courageous. Do not tremble or be dismayed, for the Lord your God is with you. But if we look at the passage in context, we're going to see that strength and courage are gained through regular intake of God's word. In other words, reading. Spending time with God by reading his word should be a priority in our lives. Our lives are packed full of business and distractions. So we should set aside time each day to speak to God in prayer and read his word. I hope you've made that a priority in your life.

0: Stephen Curtis Chapman on 88.5. Well, if you're into Southern gospel music, perhaps you're familiar with our WBNH app and the Southern Gospel Channel. And there is a quartet coming to Washington that you might be interested in. Friday night, August 14th, the Kingsmen are going to be in Washington at the Evangelical United Methodist Church. And that information is on our website. Starts at 7 o'clock, and that's at 401 Walnut Street. You can find out more information about that concert on our Community Corner page.
1: Hi, this is Dan Seaborn. Thanks for joining me for today's Winning at Home moment. And parents, I want to speak to you today about your purpose. And I'm going to have a time of confession here with you. When my children were going through some struggles, I found that I lost some of my identity and my purpose, because I would say things to myself like, oh man, I guess I'm not a very good parent. So these things I'm doing, maybe I'm not doing them the right way. And I second guess everything I do. And I began to discover my purpose in life can't be defined by how my children are doing. I want you to hear that, parent. Your purpose can't be defined by your children. You say, but my kids are, that's awesome. Success or failure, both ways, if we find our purpose in life through their successes or through their failures, we're missing the point. I'm called to make the difference I'm supposed to make in this world. Do that as a parent. And in doing that, you set a beautiful example for your children to follow.

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Baylor Wilson on Good News Radio. 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

0: I'm Miriam Neff with New Beginnings. Most of us wish for a clear, smooth path for our life walk, visible next steps with predictable outcomes. But then, welcome to parenting, career and work realities, important relationships, and more. My husband and I were often beyond our skill set parenting our four born to us and adopted children. Our work world shifted as well. Psalm 77:19 describes our reality. Your way was through the sea, your path through the mighty waters, yet your footprints were unseen. We knew our career calling, our life principles, yet surprises were abundant. Some choose not to put their foot in unknown waters. God did not part the Red Sea until his people had put their foot in the water. Courage, my friend, God's destination is worth that courageous first step.
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3: The first day of school will be here before you know it. 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

Encouraging music for the heart of Central Illinois, WBNH. A routine trip to the post office turned into a life or death emergency when an 8-month baby suddenly stopped breathing. Thankfully, a postal clerk who happened to be a former nurse jumped into action with CPR and helped save the little girl's life. Afterwards, she said she hopes more people learn CPR because you never know when you'll need it. Well, we don't know what our day may be and bring forth. Hopefully you won't have to perform CPR on a baby, but we do want to be ready, don't we? We want to be ready for anything the Lord may bring our way today. And that's my prayer for you today, that you would be ready to do what the Lord has for you today. And may you live in peace today. Peace with Him. Have a great day.

0: 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And on Wednesday, August 19th, Peoria Women's Connection will hold their next monthly brunch at Mount Holly Country Club in Peoria. Speaker Alice Smith will be sharing about how around the globe, young people are being raised up as successful leaders. Advance reservations are required, and you can get more information by calling 309-369-0645. This has been the WBNH Community Calendar. 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
1: SRN News, I'm Rich Thomason in Washington. We continue hearing two different stories about the Iran situation. President Trump says U.S. talks with the Islamic Republic, talks aimed at settling the war, have resumed, while Tehran insists there are no negotiations. Meanwhile, a cargo ship reports it was hit with some sort of projectile overnight.
2: What's been happening in the Strait of Hormuz really underscores the continuing threat to shipping there. We don't have too many more details, but it was 20 nautical miles off the coast of Oman on the southern side of the strait, not on the northern Iranian side. And this is indeed where we have had other reports of explosions taking place close to vessels in the past few days. Now, traffic going through the strait has remained very slow. Just six vessels going through yesterday, according to shipping data.
1: And that's the BBC's Yolande Nell. He describes the Spokane wildfire destruction as resembling a war zone. Gent Welsh with the Washington National Guard expects a lot of heartbroken homeowners.
3: When you finally get in there and you finally look at the devastation and damage, and it's going to be pretty interesting as people go in there and just grapple with the damage, and grapple with the fact that their lives are forever changed. Some of these folks may not recover. Some of those folks may not rebuild in there.
1: A 37-year-old man has been arrested. He's accused of intentionally starting one of the three wildfires. The Senate Judiciary Committee poised to approve the Attorney General nomination of Todd Blanche, a vote scheduled for this morning. On Wall Street this morning, stocks so far in positive territory. The Dow has opened about 620 points higher for a gain of more than 1%. The NASDAQ Composite Index up 320 points. 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
4: Foundations of Freedom, a look at America's founding principles and the leaders who shaped our nation.
5: In 1796, George Washington made one of the most consequential decisions in American history. He chose not to seek a third term as president. So why does that matter? Because America was not built on permanent rulers. It was built on ordered liberty. Faith teaches that authority is a stewardship, not a possession. Leaders are accountable to God for how they use power. And why does that still matter today? Because republics survive when leaders respect limits and citizens defend them. Washington's lesson still stands. A republic is preserved when power has limits, and public service remains a duty to God and country, not a path to personal rule.
1: President Trump goes to war. In this case, it's a legal battle. The foe, big banking.
6: Capital One closed President Trump's accounts in mid-2021 after flagging financial activity that resembled money laundering. The bank disclosed this in a court filing over the weekend. Trump has sued Capital One, alleging the closures were politically motivated following the January 6th Capitol attacks. Capital One seeks to dismiss the lawsuit, stating the closures followed months of analysis by its anti-money laundering team. Trump has also sued JPMorgan Chase, claiming similar political motivations. Both banks deny these claims, citing unusual practices as the reason for severing ties with President Trump. I'm Ken Sweet.
1: Investors in Elon Musk's space company getting a chance to question him today in his first quarterly earnings call since an initial public offering. Stock in SpaceX down by half from its peak in June. More details at srnnews.com.
7: Let's take a look together at our Central Illinois weather forecast from the National Weather Service. Today, sunshine, high of 87 degrees. This evening, low about 67 and partly cloudy. Tomorrow, partly sunny and then chance of thunderstorms about 50% in the afternoon. High of 84 tomorrow. 90% chance of rain Wednesday evening into Thursday. High of 81 on Thursday. And then Friday, 83 and sunshine. Again, today, 87 and sunny all day. Are you eager to be considered great in God's kingdom? Well, like any great accomplishment, this high calling requires a measure of sacrifice and struggle. And today on Focal Point, Mike Fabares prepares us for what to expect on the exciting journey towards true greatness at 11 a.m.
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10: The power of a decision has to be followed by the process of obedience to ensure the progress of our journey. 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

0: 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Mark is founding pastor of New Life Community Church in Chicago. I'm Wayne Shepherd. Today we reach the end of our series called Love Stops, and we'll be diving into the subject of freedom. As we learned in yesterday's lesson, the path to freedom always starts with a choice. God can offer us all the help we need to overcome our problems and break free from the situation we've been trapped in, but until we choose to follow Him and accept the help He's offering, we're not going anywhere. But once we do realize this key step and we make that choice to start following God, what are the next steps in our journey to freedom? To find that answer, let's join our Bible teacher, Mark Job, with today's Bold Steps.
1: You see, this man who was stuck for 38 years, he started with the people around him and he said, I have no one to take me into the pool. He could have said, well, it's my family's fault. You see, if 30 of my relatives would just take one day a month and hang out with me and wait for the pool, I mean, they don't even have to talk to me. They could just sit there and read the paper, do aerobic exercise, whatever. Just hang out with me. And if the pool stirred, they could pick me up and put me in. My family doesn't support me. It's all my family's fault that I'm in this condition that I'm at. If I just had people around me that supported me more, loved me more, encouraged me more, listen, I wouldn't be stuck. It's all these people, boy, if I just had the support I needed. Sound familiar? Hello? If you're a victim, you know that language because you've used it. If people would just support me, if someone would call me up, if someone would just encourage me, it's all the people around me that aren't supportive, encouraging, they're not positive, so that's why I'm stuck where I'm at. And then he goes on, he starts blaming the other people. Listen, every time I try to go in, I've seen the pool move a few times. And I make my way over, but look at me, I'm paralyzed, I can't move too fast, and the lame guy that, hey, he's only got one leg that's bad, man, he jumps over me and he gets in the pool quicker than I do. You know, there should be a numbering system to this process. I mean, where does seniority fit in? I've been here 38 years, that guy's only been here 3 years. Man, I think he should get in line. It's the people around me that keep me stuck the way I'm at. That's a victim's mentality. And that's exactly what this man had. He had a victim's mentality because victims look at people around them and say, I am this way because of the people around me, and I cannot change unless they change. Some of you are in a marriage and you blame your bad attitude on your husband, or you blame your negative attitude on your wife. And you say, well, if my husband would change, then my attitude would be different. Let me tell you something. Listen, your attitude is not your husband's problem. Your attitude is your problem. You are responsible for your attitude. If my boss weren't so negative and critical, if my work environment would be different, then I would be a different person. No, no, you are responsible. Listen, step up to the plate. Say, I am responsible for me. I am responsible for my attitude. I am responsible for my destiny. I am responsible for my life. I am not a victim. I am responsible for me. No one else can tell me how my attitude functions. I choose my attitude. Are you tracking with me? You know, when we're stuck, we use a lot of, we can deny, we can generalize, we can minimize, we can dodge, we can blame, we can attack, we can excuse. We can do a lot of things when we're a victim, but ultimately, we are responsible for our own destiny. Ultimately, we are responsible. And listen to me well, look up at me, because this is real important. If you're waiting for someone else to change before you get unstuck, good luck, because you're going to be in your prison cell for a long time. It starts with a choice. The second step is that you stop making excuses for where you're at. You take responsibility and say, I'm here. The sum of my choices have led me to where I'm at. And I take responsibility for where I'm at right now. My attitude, where I'm at in my spiritual life, where I'm at in my family life, where I'm at in my relationships, where I'm at in my stuckness, I take responsibility. Number three, listen, you need to discover the freedom process that God has laid out for you. You say, freedom, Freedom is a process. I want you to notice what Jesus said to this man that was stuck after he gave him excuses. Verse 8, Jesus said to him, "Get up, pick up your mat, and walk." Get up, pick up your mat, and walk. Now that may seem like it all sort of connects together in one sentence, but there's three emphatic commands that are given here. One is get up, secondly is pick up your mat, and third is walk. Listen, this man was being asked by Jesus to do something that in his own power he could never do, that he had attempted year after year, season after season. Do you not think that he had tried to get up and walk hundreds of times? Do you not think that he had raised himself thinking in his mind, well, maybe this time my legs won't give in? Do you not think that he had tried to lean himself up against one of the pillars around that pool and tried to hoist himself up? I can guarantee you he had tried on his own power many times. The difference now was the infusion of the dunamis power of God, of the Holy Spirit, because you tried a lot of things on your own power, but unless you've tried with the power of God, then listen, you have not tried yet, because the power of God is the difference maker. Jesus said to him, get up. The second thing that Jesus said to him was, take your mat. I was always a little puzzled about why Jesus would say, take your mat. I never thought Jesus was super environmentally friendly. Was this about littering, recycling? No. As I thought about this, I think there's something much deeper going on in this, why Jesus said, take up your mat. If you've ever been around the homeless, you'll realize that for the homeless, a cardboard box becomes their home. They view their cardboard box like you view your house that you pay a mortgage on, because that's their place, that's their space, that's their identity. That's where they feel like, hey, this grounds me, this is where I belong. I believe that Jesus was telling this man, I want you to pick up your mat, because that is who you were, but you will never go back there again. You're not leaving the mat in case it doesn't work out. You go back there. This is not a commitment with prenuptial agreement. This is a commitment to say, once I pick up my mat, I lose my space. I will never go back there again. This change will be for good. This change will last. This is not giving up your girlfriends and keeping the little black booklet with their phone numbers. This is shredding their phone numbers. This is not giving up that cocaine addiction and saying, "Well, I'm going to keep my connections number." No. This is calling them up and says, "It's over. It's done. I'm never going back. Erase my number from your cell phone. Don't ever call me again, because it's over for me. There is no going back to it." That's the kind of commitment that Jesus is asking for. You know, some of you go on a diet and you say, "But I'm going to keep that silk pie in the back of the refrigerator, just in case it gets tough. You know, I'm going to keep it back there, just in case. No. This is trashing all the silk pies. This is getting rid of all of it. Because I'm not going back again. Pick up your mat. Get up. Pick up your mat and walk. You know why we walk? I don't think this man, when he took his first step, could walk very good. But you see, walking is the first step in a journey. And many of you worry about making it. You say, "Well, what if I fail?" But you see, you can never start until you start walking. It's one step at a time, one victory at a time. Today I had victory. Today I give it over to God. Today I let God deal with it. Today I handle it. Today I give it over to God. You know, it's one step at a time that you begin to gain victory in the long-term journey that God has you on. One step at a time is the victory. So get up. Do what's impossible to do on your own. take up your mat because you're never going back, and start walking away from the place where you have been stuck forever, and keep walking more and more, one step at a time, in that process to victory.
0: You're listening to Bold Steps with Mark Jobe. And before we press on with the final part of today's message, we want to share what we've heard, maybe just a sample of what we heard from some of our listeners. Here's a message we recently received from a listener named Bonnie. Mark, she says, "Thank you, Mark. Your words touched me today as I am dealing with a sense of betrayal and loss. Please pray for me as I'm trying to learn the real meaning of forgiveness that God wants me to have. I've never experienced this depth of forgiveness in my life. I'm trusting God to use this for something good. I appreciate you and the wisdom God gives you to help us along our way."
1: Well, Bonnie, thanks for reaching out. And we, along with thousands of other people, feel the pain because we know that, I don't know the circumstances of your betrayal, but it's usually people that we love, people that are close to us.
0: Yeah, that's right.
1: They're the ones that can hurt us the most. And here's the thing about forgiveness. Forgiveness at its core is not minimizing what people have done. It's not saying, oh, that's okay. It's not disregarding it. It's not blame shifting. It's saying that hurt, but because God has forgiven me, I will not be a prison guard to your hurt. And so you're releasing, and as you release them, you release yourself.
0: Yeah, we're talking about freedom today in the message. Forgiveness brings freedom, doesn't it?
1: It absolutely does. Bonnie, just my word of encouragement to you, it doesn't take away the emotional pain, but it sets you free. And Jesus speaks very clearly about that, that when we hold people in bondage, ultimately it holds us in bondage and it hurts our relationship with God. And so I would encourage you to press through with grace. And I believe that the Holy Spirit will give you the grace that you need to be able to forgive, release, and again, stay in a mentality of releasing as well.
0: Bonnie, thanks for your honesty and thanks for contacting us. 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Or now you can also call our listener line and leave it with your own voice, 312-329-2011, 312-329-2011. Thank you, Mark. Let's get back now to the message titled Love Stops for Freedom. Here's Mark Jobe on Bold Steps.
1: Here's what I want you to understand. You see, I believe that, and I've taught you this before, but I want to reiterate again, the power of a decision has to be followed by the process of obedience to ensure the progress of our journey. Some of you make a decision, but you don't commit to a process. Let me tell you, if you make a decision but you don't commit to a process, you'll be right back making that decision again. Listen to me, men. You come to this altar. I like you to come to this altar, but don't come to this altar and get on your face and say, "Oh, God, change my wife. Oh, Lord, change her again. Oh, God, work in my marriage. Oh, Lord, help me right now." And get up and do nothing about it. If you come to this altar and make a decision that your marriage is going to be different, then you better take the next step, which is a process. You better go get some marital counseling. You better join a Fusion Hope group. You better do something about the decision that you've made. Because if you do nothing about the decision that you made, you haven't made a decision. You made a wish. Hey, let me say that again. If you do nothing about the decision, that's not a decision, that's a wish. You want a magic wand to change your life, and God is asking for steps of obedience. You say, "Oh God, I'm stuck with this habit." Then join a rehab center. Start visiting an AANA group. Take a step. "Oh, I want my marriage better." Then dial a counselor today and start taking steps. "Oh, I want to grow in my life." Then get a mentor today. Start taking steps. Don't just come and say, "I want to change." You need to follow with obedience. You need to take the next step, because that's the kind of decision that will cause you to have progress in your life. It's obedience follows our decision. If you don't take that decision, listen, it's a revolving door. You'll be coming back over and over, making the same decision and wondering why you're not changing, unless you have a process to ensure the progress. Jesus said, "Take up your mat, get up, take up your mat, and walk." And let me close with this. Lastly, guard your heart so that you won't slip back into bondage. I love this about this story. Oh, God is good. Listen. Verse 9, at once this man was cured. He picked up his mat and he walked. The day on which this took place was the Sabbath. Listen to what religious people do. And so the Jews, the religious people, said to the man who had been healed, it's the Sabbath. The law forbids that you carry your mat. I mean, are you serious? Serious? This guy has been healed after 38 years of being a paralytic, and all you notice is that he's carrying his mat on the Sabbath? I mean, are you serious? And that's what religion will do to you. That's what hypocrisy does to you. That's what self-righteous does to you. Listen, if you become more religious but less like Jesus, then forget about it. I don't want you to become more religious. I don't want you to become more steeped in religion. I want you to become more like Jesus. I want you to have the heart of Jesus, the love of Jesus, the life of Jesus, the attitude of Jesus, not some religious attitude. Because religious attitude puts people in boxes, and I believe that our God can't be contained in boxes. I believe that he does what he's going to do because he's sovereign and will not be contained in a box. And I love this about this passage. Listen, verse 11, but he replied, the man who made me well said to me, pick up the mat and walk. I'm just obeying. I don't know about the Sabbath. I don't know about the law. I just know that the man told me to pick up my mat and walk. So they ask him, who is this fellow who told you to pick up the mat? Listen to this. The man who was healed had no idea who it was. For Jesus had slipped away into the crowd that was out there. Do you believe this? He was healed by Jesus, and this man didn't even know who Jesus was. He's like, what was that dude that was here? And he, I don't know. He just came. Get up. Pick up your mat. I mean, I swear he was here, really. I don't know his name. And here's what I love about this. Listen, he's still God, whether you know him or not. Listen, he's still sovereign whether you believe in him or not. God is still God over your atheist boss who doesn't really believe in God at all. It doesn't make Jesus any less Lord. His power is still manifest. He's still Lord of the universe, whether people acknowledge, whether you know his name or not. It doesn't take away from his lordship. He can still do miracles, whether you do know his name or not. He still runs the universe, whether you acknowledge him or not, because your acknowledgement doesn't make him God or not. He's God, whether you like it or don't like it. He's God whether you know his name or don't know his name. He's still God. Listen, he still works in your life whether you like him or not. Some of you are married to women that come here and love Jesus and like God and are trying to follow him. But you're not real happy she dragged you here today on Palm Sunday. In fact, we have skid marks out in the parking lot from heels that have been dragged like this. And some of you are here because your wife said, and you said, okay, I'll go with you, but you're treating Giordano's afterwards on your paycheck. And you're kind of sitting in the crowd saying, you know, I hope that ball guy hurries up and finishes up this sermon quickly because, hey, I know what's going through your mind. Don't act like I don't. I know we're not all sympathizers here. I know we're not all Jesus lovers here. But listen, I want you to hear me well. Even though you're here, and maybe you're here with an attitude, and maybe you say, you know, the service is too long. You know, I'm not a believer. I don't. Listen, it doesn't change the fact that he's God. And here's what I want you to know, even though you may not know his name, when you experience his power, and you're touched by his love, and he begins to influence your life. You may not know how to describe it or how to explain it, but you will know that there is a God that exists, not because someone told you, but because you have seen it, experienced it, felt it, and lived it, because he's God. And then lastly, listen, verse 14, later Jesus found him at the temple and he said to him, "See, you are well again. Stop sinning or something worse may happen to you." The man went away and told the Jews that it was Jesus that had made him well. Listen, there's one thing to get free. There's another thing to maintain your freedom. And Jesus said to this man, "Listen, you've been set free. I want you to stay free." Some of you, God has deeply, powerfully touched you and set you free, but it's time to stay free. The walk in the freedom that he's called you to, so that you don't end up worse than how you started. And there may be some people in this auditorium that you say, "Well, Pastor, you know, 10 years ago I had a church encounter, a God encounter, but you know what? I just fell away. I feel like I am worse now than I was 10 years ago." Because oftentimes when you've tasted, seen, and known and fall away, you fall harder, you fall deeper, you fall more. Because now you know the truth.
2: The power of a decision has to be followed by the process of obedience to ensure the progress of our journey. And there are some of you that this message has spoken directly to where you're at today. Someone that was set free, but you have allowed yourself to go back to the way you were living, back to the habits that you were engaged in, back to the old friends, back to the old self. And I believe God, through his Holy Spirit, is speaking to you today. And I want to pray for you right now that this would be a wake-up call, that if you're one of those that has gone back, that you would hear God speaking to you directly through this message, and that you would determine today is the day that I take up my mat and walk away from this place of being stuck. Father, I pray for that person that has been convicted by your Holy Spirit listening to this message. I pray for that person that looks around and says, "What am I doing still here?" I pray, God, that you would put such an angst, such a spiritual conviction, such a burden to change, that today, steps of obedience will be taken to walk away from the place of apathy, the place of sin, the place of stagnation, God. I pray in Jesus' name today, that steps of obedience will be taken. And I ask this in the powerful name of Jesus, in whose name I pray. Amen.
3: Amen. Well, that concludes this series, Love Stops. And tomorrow, Mark is going to bring a message titled, How to Be Strong When People Let You Down. So make sure you don't miss this message coming up on Bold Steps. The freedom God offers isn't just a feeling. It's a daily choice to get up, leave the mat behind, and keep walking. And speaking of taking bold steps forward, we want to help equip you to do exactly that, starting with this month's Bold Step gift, a book called The Case for Faith by New York Times bestselling author Lee Strobel. 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Well, I'm Wayne Shepherd, and that's our time for today. But be sure you don't miss tomorrow's program, where Mark will show us how to be strong when people let you down. That's the lesson coming up Wednesday on Bold Steps with Mark Jobe. Bold Steps is a production of Moody Radio, a ministry of Moody Bible Institute.
4: What if the most powerful sermon your community ever hears isn't preached in a church, but lived out in front of them? I'm Bonnie Sala with Reset. When flooding devastated a neighborhood on the outskirts of the city, one local church didn't wait for an organization to respond. They showed up the next morning with food and hands to help. Church members decided that faith required something more of them than just going to a Sunday service. Their neighbors noticed. It's easy to reduce faith to what happens inside a building, songs, sermons, or prayers. But a faith that only lives inside a building isn't the faith Jesus described. James, the brother of Jesus, said things plainly. He wrote, "What good is it, dear brothers and sisters, if you say you have faith, but don't show it by your actions? Suppose you see a brother or sister who has no food or clothing, and you say, 'Have a good day, stay warm, and eat well.' But then you don't give that person any food or clothing. What good does that do?" Faith, James insists, is visible and shows up practically. The people it shows up for are rarely far away. Think of the elderly neighbor managing alone, or the single mother caring more than anyone knows. Think about your chronically ill friend. People are not projects. Each person is beloved by God. The church that showed up after the flooding didn't save the neighborhood, but they showed the neighborhood what God looks like when he moves through ordinary, willing people. Scripture puts it like this: "Let's not merely say that we love each other. Let us show the truth by our actions." God doesn't need impressive people. He needs willing ones. Starting this week, that could be you. I'm Bonnie Sala. Ready to grow your faith? Discover practical tools and more at guidelines.org. I got
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8: Let's take a look together at our Central Illinois weather forecast from the National Weather Service. Today, sunshine, high of 87 degrees. This evening, low about 67 and partly cloudy. Tomorrow, partly sunny and then chance of thunderstorms about 50% in the afternoon. High of 84 tomorrow. 90% chance of rain Wednesday evening into Thursday. High of 81 on Thursday. And then Friday, 83 and sunshine. Again, today, 87 and sunny all day. What's more precious than gold, but also can be worthless? Well, tonight on Turning Point, David Jeremiah examines the answer. It's called wisdom, both the wisdom of God and that of this world. Hear a very important message from Proverbs tonight at 6 p.m.
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1: You know, we've all seen those advertisements about instant weight loss. You know, getting in shape for 5 minutes a day. The problem is those quick fixes don't last. So what does it take to experience real, lasting life change? I mean, the kind of life change that helps you become the person you've always longed to be. Well, today, I'm going to give you some specific steps from God's Word about how that really happens from the inside out. Stay with me.
0: Hello, and welcome to Living on the Edge. I'm your host, Dave Drewy. If you've ever felt spiritually stuck, like you're surviving the week instead of actually living, today's message is for you. We're at the start of a series called Free at Last, How to Break Out of a Destructive Lifestyle. And today, Chip is going to walk us through how the process of transformation actually works and why the place God designed for it to happen might actually surprise you. Well, now here's Chip Ingram with his Bible open to Ephesians chapter 4, starting in verse 4.
2: Green caterpillars are transformed in cocoons or pupa. Christians are transformed in community. The reason many Christians who genuinely have come to Christ, who have some initial outward changes and a few inward ones, and then plateau and never deal with the deep, deep issues of the heart, the reason those deep issues never change is they are not in community where the real them shows up meeting real needs for the right reason in the right way and where they are vulnerable and someone loves the broken parts of you and loves you enough to encourage you and accept you and at the same time hold you accountable and not let you keep being the same person. And so he says, this is how transformation works. There's a reason, however, and the reason is really critical. He says there's one body, one spirit, just as you were called in one hope, that you were called one Lord, one faith, one baptism, one God and Father. Every time the word one is used here, could you underline that? There's seven of them, so let me give you a minute. Where it says there is, where you put a box around there is, because, and again, our English Bibles are absolutely fantastic, but just now and then, the Greek text is there in a way that's a little bit more in living color. The there is isn't in the original text, but it makes the sentence make sense. Because what Paul has done is used a very unusual grammatical device. And basically what he's saying is three chapters of all that God has done for you. Therefore, walk in a manner worthy. Let your life and lips tell the same story. Here's how to do it. Get together in deep, authentic community and treat each other with humility and gentleness and patience and put up with stuff. And the only way you'll do that is draw on his resources. And then literally he goes off. It's like you've got to understand how important this is. And this is so important. It's not about your happiness. It's not, it doesn't work for you. It's not that it improves your life. He's going to do seven staccato, one, one, one, one. And then you'll notice there's four alls. All. There's a focus of unity. There's a focus of consistency. And then he does something where it's in triads. There's three ones followed by three ones followed by another three ones. And the Trinity is in this. And usually we think of the Father, the Son, and the Holy Spirit, but he doesn't go that direction. It's very unusual. He's talking about the church. He's talking about what Christ has done. He's talking to them and to us about this transformation. And so he starts with, well, how does it work? The Spirit of God is what convicts us. The Spirit of God is what gives us spiritual birth. We're born of the Spirit. The Spirit of God is our pledge or down payment for heaven and our hope. And so notice what he does. Where they're reading this, I can imagine them opening the scroll and going, bam, bam, bam, bam, bam, bam, seven times. And basically what it goes, there's one body, the church, one Spirit who creates it, and one hope. You're the new church. The Spirit does it. He's taking you to heaven. And then for what? Who's the focus? One Lord Jesus, one faith, one baptism. Jesus is the focus of it all. Each one of you have taken a step of faith, and each one of you have graphically, publicly told the world and said your past is behind you. And what you did is you said, my old life died, and I've been resurrected with him. And all the privileges and all the persecution, think about when this was written. This was written when there was a God on every corner. There's one Lord, one faith, one baptism, and then it goes to the Father. There's one God. But he's different than this God that makes everyone afraid. Notice there's one God. He's the Father. He's kind. He's a dad. He's an Abba. He's the Father of all. And then notice he's sovereign. He's the creator. He's what? Who is over all and through all and in all. Listen carefully. Here's what he's saying. This is what God's done for you, chapters 1-3. Here's the command. Let him live his life through you so that your behavior and your lifestyle match what's true. The way to do that isn't about activity or do's and don'ts or external rules. It happens in community, in deep, authentic relationships where you give to people what you really don't have to give. And so you draw on dependency as you abide in Christ and you love others. In fact, the way Jesus loves people, he gives you a moment with his Spirit. He speaks to you through his word. But the way Jesus is going to hug most of us is you're not going to get like, you know, an angel from heaven at the foot of your bed tomorrow morning going, hey, I need a hug. He's going to hug you through me. He's going to hug me through you. It's going to be the person in your small group. It's going to be the Jesus living in this body. And he says, as you do that, do you remember what Jesus said? The way the world will know that the Father has sent the Son is what? By the authenticity and the genuineness of our love for one another. And Paul says, that's what's at stake. Now, we're going to be on a journey, okay? So I can't cover, most of you are thinking you've already covered too much, your head hurts. But what I want to do before we go on is I want to give you the three reasons as you flip this text around and when you look at people's life experience, I want to give you some practical tools about, so what keeps us from metamorphosis? What are the barriers for all of us? And you know, as I go through this, and I mean, don't get covered over with, oh, that's me, I'm a terrible person. No, no, no. God brought us here to say, let's go on a journey. And so let me give you these three things. I'll give it sort of top level, and we're going to be unpacking these. Three reasons we fail to be transformed. Reason number one is spiritual ignorance. Not stupidity. This isn't that people are stupid. We just don't know. Our failure to understand our true identity in Christ destines us to the try hard, do good, fail syndrome. The problem is a lack of knowledge. The solution is discover your new identity. I mean, I didn't know. I kind of grew up in a church that didn't preach the Bible, and I became a new Christian, and the Spirit came into my life, and I got around a group of people that were really activity-oriented, which was good. And so I tried hard, do good, failed. Try hard, do good, failed. Try hard, do not so good, fake it. And then I quit trying. I remember I was a Christian just about a year and a half or 2 years, and I had this poster. It was in college. And I had a poster and I had my Bible there, and it was some poster about God. So when people came in my room, you know, hey, you know, yo. And I remember, like, okay, some things changed. And then it was just, you know, I was playing basketball and baseball, and I was an RA. And in my private moments, I realized lust had not changed. My ego really hadn't changed. I was now reading the Bible, and I didn't want to be a hypocrite, and I knew I was. All I knew was I was trying as hard as I could in my energy to be like Jesus, because I thought that's what a Christian was. And I got news for you. You can't do it. No one can live the Christian life but Jesus. And the way the Christian life is lived is when we abide in relationship and the Spirit of God takes the Word of God in the context of the cocoon of community and he produces the life of Christ. We have a part. Make every effort. And so you have to discover your identity in Christ. I'll give you one verse to get you going and maybe a couple resources. Galatians 2:20 is the Apostle Paul in one sentence saying, if you don't understand the Christian life and you want to know the identity of Christ's truth, here's in one sentence. If you want the longer version, read Ephesians 1, 2, and 3. If you like a more technical version, read Romans 6, 7, and 8. But let me just give it to you. I mean, you know, this is the elevator pitch on your identity in Christ. Paul says, I have been crucified with Christ. Nevertheless, I live. Yet not I, but Christ lives within me. And this new life that I live by faith in the Son of God who loved me and gave himself for me. See, Paul realizes when he trusted Christ, he died with Christ. His old man died. He was resurrected with him. He's living out of who he already is. And yet he's saying, I still live in this world, but yet not I, but it's Christ lives in me. And the way you appropriate grace, the way you experience the truth of Ephesians 1, 2, and 3, it's a faith walk through grace. That's why the metaphor of walk is so important.
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2: I'm starting to feel like I'm old. I want you to know I'm not really old. I started very young, and Teresa started even younger. But I can tell you from when my kids were small and now with all these little grandkids, can you remember what it was like when you saw children learn to walk for the first time? You know what walking is? Walking is moving out of your comfort zone and getting ready to fall, and then getting out of your comfort zone and ready to fall again, and then you do it again, and it's amazing. It's an off balance out of where you were from comfort to a moment of fearful indecision. Now, with practice, let me show you something. It can be done like this eventually. But when your little kids fell down and they took two steps, what did you do? Oh, that was so good. That was so good. That was so good. Did you focus on their falling down or the few steps they took? Could I tell you, the Apostle Paul said, walk in a manner worthy, because he wants you to know that the Father and God, he rejoices at your steps of faith, and he's not shocked when you fall down. And what we really need to do is realize, God,

down. And what we really need to do is realize God is cheering for every step of faith. And we need to be in that cocoon of community where we can be loved through that journey and process. But you have to learn. You have to learn how to, I call it appropriate grace. You have to learn how do you allow Christ to live his life through you. The second reason we fail to be transformed is spiritual isolation. Our failure to actively, notice that's the key word, actively participate in deep, Christ-centered, honest relationships makes transformation impossible. The problem, and please don't feel too bad about this one, but it's pride. I don't mean necessarily just the pride where you stick out your chest and you think, it's the pride of self-dependency. Because if you don't have deep, authentic relationships, and whether that's in a small group or whether that's around the table in your family or with a couple guys or a couple gals or two or three couples, I'm not talking about just being in a small group. That's the container. I'm talking about really doing life authentically and openly and lovingly and people who know what's really going on. And you get accepted even when you blow it, and you get kind of kicked lovingly when you know you need kicked because they really care. See, the reason we don't do that is my agenda is, I think, is more important than God's agenda. I mean, when you tell me we don't have time, well, just all I have to do is say, well, tell me what your schedule looks like. Well, I work, and then we have youth sports, and then I have this, and then I have this hobby, and I work out, and you know, then I go to the gym, and then I, okay. So all you're telling me is that matters more than what God says is the very place where he's going to transform you. At the end of the day, everyone does what matters most, period. We never have a time problem. All of us have priority issues. And for some of you, I mean, here's the application. I mean, it's very, very, very simple. The solution is do life in community. And for some, it's changing how life happens in your home. For others, you need to join a small group. I mean, we are off the charts on that because butterflies get transformed in cocoons. Christians get transformed in community. But there's a second application. It's not just join a group. It's get real in the group. And if you can't do it with the whole group, maybe there's a couple people or even one or two you really get close to and you feel like, you know what? I could really do life at a deeper level with this person. I'm pretty comfortable kind of sharing what's going on. I work with great people. My wife is very open. We can share things. But it's probably about 3 or 4 months ago, as I was kind of looking at, okay, the next year and this next season and see what God's doing at the church. I see what he's doing at Living on the Edge. I kind of see these things bubbling up. You know, when God starts to prick you and you realize, you know, I need to address some things. And, well, who would I do that with? And I have a friend that I've known for 30 years. We did ministry, I mean, when I was 28 years old. And we were partners together in a ministry together in a church of about 35 in Texas. And we got to work for another 15 years later, and he's now a pastor. And we just tried to get on each other's schedule. And I remember realizing no one knows me on this entire planet better than him. I've got issues that could make or break what God wants to do in my life and through my life. And in my self-dependency and overscheduled arrogance, I've not taken advantage of that. And about 3 months ago, I asked if we could have breakfast, and it took us, you know, your schedules, 3 weeks to even get breakfast on one morning. And I asked, would you meet with me every other week? And he said, well, like for what? I said, I need a place of someone who has all my history that I can be as honest with you as I am with Teresa. And I know God wants to do some things to take me to a level. And I don't know where to go. I mean, I can go down to, you know, like a lot of, pretty deep. But there's a lot of these people now, they think I'm way smarter than I am. They think I'm more holy than I am. And you know the truth of all of that, right? It's been 30 years. And the only way I could do it is on a day that I really wanted to reserve for other things. And every other week, we've been meeting. And we got done this last week early in the morning. He turned to me and we're finishing up at Starbucks. And he just looked at me, kind of his eyes wet, my eyes wet. He goes, man, I'm sure glad we're meeting again. I said, me too. Do you have that? The third reason we fail to transform is I call it spiritual myopia. That's a word for nearsighted. And in other words, we fail to see the big picture. The problem is our culture of consumerism.

0: The solution is to get a high, holy view of God. And here's all I want to say. And I'll try not to go off on this. I'm going to try and contain myself. The Christianity of the last 30 or so years in America, or 40 that we've sent to the world, is a consumeristic, God is my cosmic vending machine, Jesus is my personal trainer, self-help guru, and the whole goal of the Christian life is that, am I happy? Am I fulfilled? Do I have a great marriage? Have I found the right person? Do my kids all turn out right? Are we upwardly mobile? You know, am I healthy, wealthy, and everything going my way? And if not, Jesus, you're not coming through for me. When did you forget that I, this narcissistic, consumeristic Christian, have taken your word and made all of it about me, and you're supposed to make me happy and healthy and wealthy and wise and wonderful, and someday all my kids around the Thanksgiving table singing kumbaya, and everything turns out right, I never have a problem, tragedy never happens, cancer never happens, and if I really believe, then everything goes my way. And we've been exporting that stuff around the world. I got news for you. If he gives you a rich, deep marriage, if he gives you health, if he prospers your business, if your kids grow up and love God, all those are really wonderful, wonderful byproducts. But I will tell you, Christians living like Christians are the acid test of whether God sent his son. There is one spirit, there is one hope, one Lord, one faith, one baptism, one God and Father over all. One, all. And how we live or don't live says to the world, God is really God, Jesus is the Savior, and when we don't live like Christians, your happiness and my happiness and our fulfillment is very secondary. He's the creator. It's about him. He has an agenda. And we sign up to say, how can I serve you, O Lord and Master and Creator, who is worthy of glory and honor and power? For you have created all things, and by you all things have created, and in and by you they have their being. And we are finite little people in this teeny, teeny thing called time. And time will go away, and there'll be all eternity, and we will worship a living God in a new heaven and a new earth. And what we do now matters for that and forever. And he calls us to live those kind of lives. And like you, I'm inundated. I mean, if you thought, where did he get that rant and rave about, I've done that. We've had cancer in our house. I've had struggles with my kids. Things have gone wrong. And I find myself starting to whine instead. Wait a second. The Bible says those are all the things that are going to help change me. I don't like them. But is God good or not? Is God sovereign or not? Is God in control or not? Is he the center or am I?
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2: as you think about how big God is, and I hope that as we were listening to this together, you thought to yourself, you know, He is big, He is powerful, He is all-knowing, He can change my life and my marriage, and He can turn one of my kids around, and He can change my attitude, my job, and wow, God could really change me. And then maybe I thought, so why isn't He? And you know something, it reminded me of an interview that I had on a talk show. And this material that you're studying came out in a book. And usually when a book comes out, you end up on a number of these kind of live call-in radio programs, and people call as you discuss the topic. And we were on this very topic, and a lady calls in and basically says, hey, you said in this book that, you know, God is bigger and He can handle all this stuff. And then, I mean, she spent like a long time telling me about the marriage that wasn't working and the kid that wasn't working and the finances and her disappointment and her depression. And she said, basically, if God is that big, how come He's not helping me? I've asked Him to. And I remember asking her, you know, as gently as I could, ma'am, would you tell me a little bit about your own personal time in God's Word? And she goes, well, you know, I kind of read the Bible. And I said, okay, well, do you spend some time praying? She goes, oh, man, I'm telling God about all this and asking Him for help. And, you know, I'm thinking I'm kind of running out of possibilities. And so then I said, well, excuse me, are you involved in a local church? And if so, is there really a close community of people that really love you that you're doing life together with? And there was a long pause at the end. She goes, no, I don't go to church. And I did a couple times, but I'm not close to anyone. And then I thought about the message of today. Life change happens for Christians in community. We learned today there are four attitudes and one practice where God changes us, and at the core of it is relational, authentic community. As we close today, one question, are you in authentic community? Do you have close, deep, Christ-like relationships? And if not, that will tell you why change isn't occurring like you want it to and like God wants it to. And in next broadcast, I'm going to help you learn how to get there if you're not there. So don't be discouraged. Join us next time as we learn how to break through the barriers that keep life change from happening.
1: 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With SRN News, I'm Rich Thomason in Washington. Debating the nomination of Todd Blanche to serve as Attorney General, the Senate Judiciary Committee panel chair Chuck Grassley says he's pleased his GOP colleagues Tom Tillis and John Cornyn have worked out the anti-weaponization fund issue, clearing the way for a vote.
3: I'm grateful that they, as well as Mr. Blanche and the White House, worked in good faith to solve them, formally rescinding the fund and clarifying the scope of release of claims has put this issue to bed once and for all.
1: The panel expected to approve the nomination. It is their last chance to avoid complete destruction, so says President Trump, who says that talks are underway again with Iran. He says Gulf allies pleaded with him not to attack Iran, but rather to give diplomacy one more chance. 37-year-old man charged with arson, accused of intentionally starting one of the three destructive wildfires in Spokane, Washington. He's being held on $1 million bond. President Trump says he's not at all pleased with the U.S. attorney for Washington, D.C.
4: I was disappointed with Jeanine Pirro, really disappointed with Jeanine Pirro. She folded like an umbrella, and people get away with things, and it's a disgrace.
1: The president complains that Pirro choked in moving to drop charges against a man who had been accused of vandalizing the reflecting pool in Washington. Although job openings are off slightly, falling to 7.4 million, the government reports employment remains resilient in the face of multiple challenges. Wall Street is resilient, stocks sharply higher so far this morning. The Dow is up 670 points, while the Nasdaq trading 410 points higher. This is SRN News.
5: There is a call for some Christians to follow the lead of other countries.
6: That is a ban on social media for kids under 18. France and Australia have instituted restrictions. One commentator, Josiah Mark, says studies abound demonstrating the addictive properties of social media and their correlation to sleeplessness, self-image issues, anxiety, and suicidal thoughts, especially among minors. He calls on parents to be the ultimate arbitrator when it comes to deciding what's best for their children. Bernie Bennett reporting.
5: Faith and Freedom reports that Islamic extremists in the Nuba Mountains area of Sudan have executed a Christian pastor there. The attack represents the latest assault on religious freedom in a region where Christians have faced systematic persecution. This attack follows a pattern of religious persecution that has plagued Sudan for decades, with Christian pastors and church leaders frequently targeted for their refusal to abandon the faith. This is SRN News. Several states upset over renewed tariffs are taking the Trump administration to court.
7: 25 states are joining a lawsuit suing the Trump administration over the latest round of double-digit tariffs. They say the basis that countries had not done enough to crack down on imports produced by illegal forced labor is a pretext. New York Attorney General Letitia James says after losing at the Supreme Court, the administration is once again trying to illegally raise taxes on families and businesses with a new round of tariffs. Pennsylvania Governor Josh Shapiro says the president's tariffs have injected unnecessary chaos and confusion into residents' lives and raised prices across the board. I'm Jennifer King.
5: Customs and Border Protection ordering construction crews working on the border wall to quit drilling wells in drought-stricken New Mexico, ordering the halt after ranchers complained that pumping the groundwater it's needed to mix cement could deprive their livestock of life-sustaining water. More details, srnnews.com.
8: Let's take a look together at our Central Illinois weather forecast from the National Weather Service. Today, sunshine, high of 87 degrees. This evening, low about 67 and partly cloudy. Tomorrow, partly sunny and then chance of thunderstorms about 50% in the afternoon. High of 84 tomorrow. 90% chance of rain Wednesday evening into Thursday. High of 81 on Thursday. And then Friday, 83 and sunshine. Again, today, 87 and sunny all day. It's not hard to say you trust God until trusting Him becomes a matter of life and death. But as we'll learn tonight on Summit Life, faith is always a matter of life and death, whether you realize it or not. 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
10: Malachi tells us that God has a book of remembrance. So when you are tempted to think that perhaps your service for God is in vain, you need to know that God remembers what you have done.
11: Welcome to Open the Bible with Pastor Colin Smith. I'm Steve Hiller. Glad you've joined us today. And Colin, last time we began a message called God Remembers, based on Malachi chapter 3 and verse 16, which says, "Then those who feared the Lord spoke with one another. The Lord paid attention and heard them. And a book of remembrance was written before him."
12: Yeah, the book of remembrance. Back in the time of Malachi, it was the practice that heroic deeds, deeds that should be honored, were written down in what was called a book of remembrance. And back in the book of Esther, there's a marvelous example of how the book of remembrance was brought out and a heroic deed was read out loud to the king. And the person who performed that deed was honored as a result. Now, what a marvelous thought this is, that God has a book of remembrance, that he never forgets what his faithful people have done. And that wonderful truth is written right throughout the scriptures. Again and again, we're told of what God remembers. He remembers our words. He remembers our deeds. All that goes into serving the Lord is present in his mind and in his heart, and it is never forgotten. And I think this is the most marvelous encouragement. If you think that somehow what you have done for the Lord has been in vain, that somehow it's been forgotten, it is never forgotten by the Lord. And so I hope you're going to be encouraged by that wonderful truth today.
11: Well, we're going to look at that truth some more from the book of Malachi, chapter 3 and verse 16. So grab a Bible, join us there, as we continue our message, God Remembers. Here is Pastor Colin.
10: Now, what does God remember? Well, let me just identify a few things. First, God remembers your work. Hebrews chapter 6 and verse 10 states this so clearly. God is not unjust so as to overlook your work and the love that you have shown for his name in serving the saints as you still do. Now, perhaps you feel that no one sees what you do and that no one cares about what you do. Who knows the love and the care that you are putting into the work that has been trusted to you by Almighty God? And the answer to that question is God sees what you are doing, and he will not overlook your work. And not only does God know and remember your work, God knows and remembers your words. Back to Malachi chapter 3 and verse 16. Remember what we have just learned, that those who feared the Lord spoke with one another. And the Lord paid attention and heard them, and a book of remembrance was written before the Lord. The connection is very clear. God is remembering and writing down the words that are spoken that were words of faith that honored him. God hears us when we speak to him. But what we're seeing here is something else. God hears when we speak about him. Those who feared the Lord spoke to one another and the Lord heard them. God hears what we say to one another. When you speak to a brother or a sister, when you speak even to someone who does not believe, and you speak with faith, and you speak with hope, and you speak with love, and you speak with courage, God hears what you say, and he will never forget it. When they spoke to one another, a book of remembrance was written before the Lord. And then God remembers your tears. I love this verse in Psalm 56 in verse 8, where David says to God, "You have kept count of my tossings. Put my tears in your bottle. Are they not in your book?" In your book. You see what he's saying? God knows your highest hopes, and God knows your deepest fears, and God knows every tear that has ever rolled down your face. David says, "Collect my tears in your bottle. Are they not written in your book?" God knows the pain that you carry, and God remembers your tears. And then God remembers your desires. Psalm 38 and verse 9, David says, "O Lord, all my longing is before you. My sighing is not hidden from you." Now, one of the things that you discover very early in the Christian life is that your desire exceeds your grasp or your reach. You want to be more godly than you are. You want to accomplish more for the Lord Jesus Christ than you actually do. This is true of the most mature believers. Paul, towards the end of his life, says, "I want to know Christ and the power of his resurrection, not that I've already obtained all this. I'm still pressing on." That's what he says. God knows what you want to be, and he knows that you haven't got there yet. And God knows what you want to do. This is a wonderful encouragement, by the way, in times of disappointment. Perhaps there was something that you thought you might do, wanted to do, something good, and the door just didn't open. Or perhaps a door that seemed to be open
13: was closed. And you live with a sense of disappointment. I wish that I'd been able to do this, but it was not. You know, David was in that position. He really wanted to build the temple for God. And that privilege was given to his son Solomon. And there's a wonderful statement that Solomon makes. He tells us in 1 Kings chapter 8 and verse 18 that God said to his father David, "Whereas it was in your heart to build a house for my name, you did well." You did well that it was in your heart. Now, David didn't get to build the temple. It was a huge disappointment to him. But God knew that it was in his heart. God remembers not only what you did, but what you wanted to do. Oh, Lord, all my longing is before you. Now, friends, here is something wonderful to encourage faithful believers. Your work, your words, your tears, and even your desires are all written down in God's book of remembrance, all recorded, never to be forgotten. Now, what God remembers is wonderful, but what's even better is what God chooses not to remember. You see, there are other things about us that the Bible tells us are also written down. Jeremiah tells us the sin of Judah is written with a pen of iron. With a point of diamond, it is engraved on the tablet of their heart and on the horns of their altars. Now, you see what Jeremiah is telling us? That our sins are also recorded. And they're not written in pencil so they can be easily erased. They're not even written in ink. They are, he says, engraved with a pen of iron. They're chiseled out with a diamond point. Our sins are written down. The small things, small sins that you hardly remember, the secret sins that you think no one else knows about, the great sins that you wish that you could forget, they're all written. And with every year that passes, the list gets longer. Now, here is the wonderful news of God's grace. In Jesus Christ, God remembers your work, your words, your tears, and your desires. But in Jesus Christ, God does not remember your sins. Jeremiah chapter 31 and verse 34, God says, "I will forgive their iniquity. I will remember their sin no more." Now, you ask the question, how can God remember our sin no more if it is written with a pen of iron? Well, Paul tells us that when Jesus went to the cross, he canceled the writing that stood against us. Colossians chapter 2 and verse 14, he tells us that God forgave our sins by canceling the record of debt, literally the writing. The record of debt, the writing that stood against us with its legal demands, he set it aside. How? By nailing it to the cross. The written charge sheet, with all of the accumulated writing over all the years of our lives, the small sins, the secret sins, the great sins, all that was written against us, Jesus Christ took that charge sheet and nailed it to the cross. When he was nailed to the cross, our sins were nailed there with him. And when he hung there, under the charge sheet, he dealt with all that would have been ours and all that would rightly have been otherwise charged against us, so that in Jesus Christ, God says, your sins and your iniquities, I will remember no more.
11: 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Let's get back to the message. Again, here is Pastor Colin.
13: How are we to use this wonderful truth that we've been focusing on in Malachi chapter 3 and verse 16, that God remembers? Well, let me suggest four ways that we can make this very practical and use this wonderful truth in our lives. And the first is very simply, use this to help you treasure Jesus. See, think about it. How can it be that God would remember your works, your words, your tears, and your desires, but he would not remember your sins? And the answer to that is, as we've just seen, because of his great mercy to us in and through Jesus Christ. Lord, this is amazing. That you would remember my work, but you would not remember my sins? That is mercy indeed. Use this wonderful truth to help you treasure the Lord Jesus Christ. Then here's a second application. Use this to strengthen you in service. Remember that when Malachi says a book of remembrance was written before the Lord, he says this by way of answer to those who were tempted to think that it might be vain to serve the Lord. Friends, it is never vain to serve the Lord. And here's why. A book of remembrance is written before him. God remembers your work, your words, your tears, and your desires. And even a cup of cold water given in the name of Jesus Christ will not go without its reward. It will be rewarded, Jesus says. So use this wonderful truth to strengthen you in service. Your labor in the Lord is not in vain. He remembers. And then here's a third application. Use this to sustain you in patience. A book of remembrance was written before the Lord. Now, of course, the whole point of a book of remembrance, as we saw from the illustration in the book of Esther, is that there will be a day of future reward. God does not promise to us immediate recognition or immediate reward in this life. What he does tell us is that he remembers. And when you know that he remembers, that will sustain you in patience. Jesus said repeatedly, when you pray, when you give, you do this in secret, but your Father who sees what you do in secret, well, the day is going to come when he rewards you openly. Right now, we are like servants who are trusted by a great king to do certain work that has been given to our hands by him. The king has gone to a far country. And no one really sees the work that we are doing in his name. But one day, this king will return. And when he returns, what we have done will be made known. Then the king will say, well done, good and faithful servant, enter into your master's joy. The day of your reward is coming. Well, now use that to sustain you in patience. But then I want to give you one more application of this truth that I think speaks very powerfully to us in these difficult days in which we are living. And that is that we use this truth to help us grow in grace. Brothers and sisters, you don't need me to tell you how desperately our world needs an infusion of kindness, of grace, of love, of patience, of forgiveness, and of peace. We live at a time where people have so often become used to thinking the very worst about each other. And we're not immune from the effects of that in our own hearts and in our minds. The Apostle Paul says, brothers, sisters, whatever is honorable, whatever is true, whatever is just and pure and lovely and commendable, if anything's worthy of praise, think about these things. The Puritan Thomas Watson makes reference to a story about Alexander the Great. Apparently, Alexander the Great had an ugly scar down one side of his face. And when his portrait was painted, the story goes that the artist chose to have him seated with his elbow on a table so that the fingers of his hand covered the scar. Watson says, and I quote, "The painter who drew Alexander's picture drew him with his finger upon the scar. So God puts a finger of mercy on the scars of his children." That's beautiful. God puts a finger of mercy on the scars of his children. Sarah once laughed at the promises of God. But in the New Testament, God just passes over that and simply commends her as a woman with a gentle and quiet spirit. God's finger was over the scar. We saw earlier that Job said in his darkest days some terrible things. On one occasion, he cursed the very day that he was born. But as we saw last time at the end of the book of Job, God passes over all that. He puts his finger on the scar and simply draws to the attention of his friends the ways in which Job has spoken well of the Lord. Peter denies the Lord Jesus Christ with cursing and with blasphemy. And when the risen Christ restores him, there's simply a question. Peter, do you love me? And Peter says, Lord, you know that I love you. And Jesus does not go back to rehearse all that went on that awful night. He simply says to Peter, who loves him, feed my sheep, feed my lambs. God puts a finger of mercy on the scars of his children. His love covers a multitude of sins. And if God can remember our works and our words and our tears and our desires and yet not remember our sins, then we can learn also to do the same. towards others.
11: 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And as you give a gift to Open the Bible this month, we want to say thank you by sending you a copy of a book written by Brad Weatherall called Save to Sin No More. And Colin, who is Brad Weatherall and why should we read this book?
12: Well, you know, I've often said that we should choose books not by the title, but by the author. And the reason for that, of course, is that when you read a book, you're actually reading a person. You're reading what has come out of that person. So who has written a book is really very, very important. And I'm just so glad to have the opportunity to introduce Brad Weatherall. His name may not be widely known. He is my successor as the senior pastor of the Orchard Evangelical Free Church. I've served that church for 30 years. I've worked with Brad for more than 15. I stepped down from being the senior pastor just over a year ago to focus full-time on the ministry of Open the Bible. And so Brad is someone that I feel very, very close to and very, very confident in. He has a deep, authentic walk with the Lord. That's always the first thing you want to know about someone who you're going to read. He has a wonderful gift of preaching and a wonderful gift of writing. This is his first book, and he's chosen to write on a subject that he studied very deeply, and it's this wonderful truth of union with Christ. I think this, Steve, may be the most important and least understood doctrine in all of the Bible. People often kind of look a bit quizzical. Union with Christ, what's that? Well, folks are going to love this compelling and clear introduction to what I think is one of the most encouraging truths in all of the Christian life.
11: Well, the book is called Saved to Sin No More: How Union with Christ Empowers a Life of Holiness. 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
14: 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For the Colson Center, I'm John Stone Street. 50 years ago, Chuck Colson founded an organization that God has used to change the lives of millions of men, women, and children across the globe. The story of Prison Fellowship Ministries had an unlikely beginning. Charles W. Chuck Colson, known at the time as President Nixon's hatchet man, was a new Christian when he was serving prison time for a Watergate-related offense. His faith was tested behind bars, but he was sustained by the unwavering support of his wife, Patty, and many new Christian friends from the outside. He focused his energy on ministering to his fellow inmates. Near the end of his time in prison, a large fellow prisoner named Archie confronted him. "Hey, Colson," he snarled, "you'll be out of here soon, so what are you going to do for us?" Chuck said, "I will help in some way. I'll never forget you guys or this stinking place." "Bull," Archie yelled back. "I've seen big shots like you come and go. They all say the same thing while they're on the inside. Then they get out and forget us fast. There ain't nobody that cares about us. Nobody." And that's what did it, or better said, that's how God did it. Chuck Colson launched what became the largest prison ministry in the world, well, because someone told him he wouldn't. On August the 9th, 1976, Chuck filed papers to incorporate Prison Fellowship as a nonprofit ministry. He not only kept his promise to remember those who were in prison, he mobilized thousands of Christian volunteers and churches to do the same thing. For 50 years now, men and women behind bars and their families have heard the good news of Jesus Christ through Bible studies, seminars, and mentoring. Leaders have been trained. Children have been remembered. Justice has increased. Churches have been founded. And lives have been made new in Jesus Christ. For example, aiming to break the cycle of crime and incarceration, Prison Fellowship has mobilized thousands of churches and volunteers through the ministry of Angel Tree, which delivers Christmas gifts to the children of prisoners in the name of their incarcerated parents. Today, 1 in 28 U.S. children have a parent behind bars, with the majority of those parents being fathers. The Angel Tree program provides gifts to children whose parents are in prison from their incarcerated parents. It's a way for families to stay connected while also hearing the hope of the gospel. Angel Tree also provides opportunities for these children to go to camp in the summer. Chuck also led Prison Fellowship to advocate for biblically based justice reform, to train wardens and prison staff, to help those who leave prison make a crime-free return to their communities. And his work continues to bear fruit. Just a few weeks ago, Joshua Smith, Deputy Director of the Federal Bureau of Prisons, praised the longstanding and new work of Prison Fellowship, saying, quote, "I've seen firsthand the impact that ministries like Prison Fellowship have on the inmate population. It's exciting to envision the impact that this expanded partnership with Prison Fellowship will have on the incarcerated and their families." Prison Fellowship is a tremendous example of something that Chuck often said, of the church being the church. That ministry has been transformative for thousands through justice reform initiatives, in-prison outreaches and programs, family ministries, warden training, and church partnerships. In his 36 years of public ministry, Chuck advised presidents, received honorary degrees, and won the nation's highest civilian award. But he often said that the greatest joy in his life were the living monuments of God's grace, the prisoners who were transformed by the love of Jesus Christ. I want to invite you to join Prison Fellowship's next 50 years of ministry. Participate in Angel Tree, pray, donate, or go join them in visiting those in prison. To learn more, go to prisonfellowship.org. That's prisonfellowship.org. For the Colson Center, I'm John Stone Street with Breakpoint.
8: Let's take a look together at our Central Illinois weather forecast from the National Weather Service. Today, sunshine, high of 87 degrees. This evening, low about 67 and partly cloudy. Tomorrow, partly sunny and then chance of thunderstorms about 50% in the afternoon. High of 84 tomorrow. 90% chance of rain Wednesday evening into Thursday. High of 81 on Thursday. And then Friday, 83 and sunshine. Again, today, 87 and sunny all day. What's more precious than gold, but also can be worthless? Well, tonight on Turning Point, David Jeremiah examines the answer. It's called wisdom, both the wisdom of God and that of this world. Hear a very important message from Proverbs tonight at 6 p.m.
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Cain with their full confidence in the Lord. Yes, he did. Yes, he can. You know, it's that switch. Before it's, yes, I did. Yes, I can. That full confidence in ourselves, you know, and oh, yeah, this is easy. This has happened over and over. But then we get that little speed bump in our life that says, you know, are we really trusting in the Lord? Are we trusting in ourselves? So it's just that surrender. It's the switch. It's where we go, I want the Spirit to be the one in control. Here's Shane and Shane, Psalm 62.

Friend Collective, Fight for My Life. We are in the month of August. Yeah, it's been a great summer. It's been go, go, go, and I have really enjoyed it. A lot of energy expended on behalf of different events that, you know, I'm really glad I poured into. But I think I'm going to take the month of August off. I'm just going to, I think, regroup, try to do some stuff around the house that really, honestly, I've neglected all these beautiful summer days. So I might be more, you know, a little bit on the nesting side here and just kind of corralling all that junk and all the piles that I've been walking over. Here's Pat Barrett. I've got a fire.

Do you have a tattoo? What does it say? I'm Alina Abujamra, and this is Today's Single Christian. I don't have a tattoo, but what if you were told that you could get a tattoo of the things you said most about yourself? What would your tattoo say? Would you hide it somewhere so no one could see it? Or would you spell it out in big letters? Today's episode isn't about tattoos at all, but about how destructive you and I can be about ourselves. What if the words we spoke about ourselves appeared on our skin? Would we still be beautiful? Would we hold our head high when we walked into the room? God tells us in Psalm 139 that we are fearfully and wonderfully made. But to most of our ears, those words sound hollow. We prefer to believe that we're not so attractive, sometimes a loser. Yet God sees us as beautiful. If we were to get a tattoo of how He would describe us, what would we put on our skin? It's time to stop buying the lies we've told ourselves and start believing the truth that God has spoken over us. For more resources, visit todaysinglechristian.com.

A Live City, lay them down on WBNH. Hey, there's a cold front, they're saying, that's going to be coming in. This looks like it's going to be popping in on Wednesday. Now, this could trigger some showers and thunderstorms Wednesday night into Friday. Few of the storms could be capable of some strong gusty winds, some hail, and heavy downpours. Wow, where is this weather report coming from? Some severe thunderstorms possible Wednesday afternoon and into the evening. But, you know, a lot of uncertainty, so we'll just keep you updated. But yeah, cold front. Now, I will say that sounds pretty good. Just leave beside all the strong winds and thunderstorms, and I'm going to take it. Hey, we're going to do lunch together coming up at 12 noon on Rejoice. From

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2: With SRN News, I'm John Scott. President Trump appears to be giving Iran one final moment to make a deal. Correspondent Laura Winters reports.
3: It is still unknown if a deal will be reached with Iran or if there will be a return to war. President Trump in the Oval Office telling reporters,
4: "This is the last chance. This is not something that, if it doesn't happen, this is a last chance for them to sign a good document."
3: Laura Winters reporting.
2: Iran's foreign ministry said it's focused on negotiations with Oman, not the U.S. President Trump visiting California and Nevada. The president seeking to shore up support for fellow Republicans in November elections that will determine whether his party keeps control of Congress. The White House says the president will attend a Republican National Committee dinner near Los Angeles on Tuesday. Authorities continue to struggle to contain several large wildfires in the Spokane, Washington area that have forced roughly 65,000 people from their homes, destroyed hundreds of buildings, and sent plumes of toxic smoke into the air. At a press briefing in Spokane County, Washington Sheriff John Nowles says they have a suspect charged with arson in custody.
5: We took 37-year-old Aaron Farnacci, a convicted felon, into custody on a single charge of arson in the first degree. Mr. Farnacci is currently in custody and being interviewed by detectives from our major crimes unit here in the Spokane County Sheriff's Office.
2: The fires have burned up to 1,100 structures. U.S. job openings fell slightly in June, but the labor market continued to show resilience in the face of an economic shock from the Iran war. The Labor Department says employers posted 7.36 million vacancies in June. This is SRN News. An international hotel chain comes under criticism.
6: The Christian Post reports that Marriott is supporting an international traveling company selling tours through Nagorno-Karabakh, a region of the South Caucasus that the Azerbaijan emptied of more than 120,000 ethnic Armenians in 2023 in what prosecutors formerly with the International Criminal Court have called a genocide. Churches in the region have reportedly been destroyed or altered, and cemeteries have vanished. The Christian Post has reached out for comment. Bernie Bennett reporting.
2: China Aid reporting a detained pastor from Beijing Zion Church has accused Chinese authorities of pressuring him to confess by invoking his young children during legal proceedings in a case against the prominent house church. Pastor Liu Jianbin made this allegation. He said a prosecutor told him to think of his children while urging him to confess. This is SRN News. Here's the midday Wall Street Business Report.
7: Hopes for a peace deal to end the Iran war are lifting Wall Street's benchmarks. The Dow, NASDAQ, and the S&P opened higher this morning. Easing oil prices are also encouraging investors. Investors in Elon Musk's space company will get a chance to question him today in his first quarterly earnings call since an initial public offering. Stock in SpaceX is down by half from its June peak as investors worry that Musk had oversold investors on its future prospects. 25 states are suing the Trump administration over its latest tariffs, calling them a pretext for replacing import taxes the Supreme Court struck down in February. Toyota reports a nearly doubling of profit in the first fiscal quarter. Solid demand in the U.S. and India, combined with a favorable exchange rate, boosting results. For the Wall Street Business Report, I'm Rich Thomason.
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8: Let's take a look together at our Central Illinois weather forecast from the National Weather Service. Today, sunshine, high of 87 degrees. This evening, low about 67 and partly cloudy. Tomorrow, partly sunny and then chance of thunderstorms about 50% in the afternoon. High of 84 tomorrow. 90% chance of rain Wednesday evening into Thursday. High of 81 on Thursday. And then Friday, 83 and sunshine. Again today, 87 and sunny all day. It's not hard to say you trust God until trusting Him becomes a matter of life and death. But as we'll learn tonight on Summit Life, faith is always a matter of life and death, whether you realize it or not. 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
11: God may be looking at your life and you've stepped up and you've said, I don't want to just be a mediocre person. I would like to be an ambitious Christian who's ready to do something in my life or in the world for Christ. And then all of a sudden you're going through pain and you're going, what's going on here? What's going on here is exactly what God needs to do with you to prepare you for that greatness. And the Bible says it never feels pleasant, but later it yields the peaceful fruit of righteousness.

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1: If you happen to be anywhere near Cooperstown, New York, it would be impossible for you to miss all the fanfare that surrounds the newest inductees into baseball's Hall of Fame. I started to ponder the kind of sacrifice that it takes to get there, mostly because I'm a little league dad now, and I recognize that this didn't start in the major leagues for these guys. It started when they were little. And to be able to do this, I mean, there wasn't just major league games you had to work through, but the sacrifice, the bruises from getting hit with baseballs, the mom having to transport you back and forth to the baseball field. I mean, there's a lot of sweat that went into this, a lot of tears, a lot of blood that actually fuel this kind of accomplishment. And yet I sat back and I said, you know what, it's just appropriate that guys with that kind of accomplishment are honored. It's only right. It's actually a biblical principle. And then I started to think about God's Hall of Fame. He's got his own Cooperstown, I hope you realize. It's called the New Jerusalem. And he is very into honoring the accomplishments of his major league players. And we've been looking in Hebrews 11 at a long list, but I want to show you that it won't stop just in the pages of Scripture. Take your Bibles real quick before we get back to this last section of Hebrews 11 and look with me at Revelation chapter 21 as John is describing the place where you and I will live for eternity, if that is, you are a genuine disciple of Jesus Christ. And if you are, you're going to live here, and you're going to walk by this place a lot, and you are going to see, as it's described here, that God is into honoring those who are accomplished in the Christian life. Revelation chapter 21, if you drop down to verse number 10, you'll see that he's looking from a great and high mountain, and he's scanning and surveying the holy city, the New Jerusalem, as it was called at the beginning of this chapter, which had come down out of heaven from God. It's our dwelling place. It's where we will reside. And if you look down to verse number 14, after describing how many gates there are to the city and the walls and all that, it says in verse number 14 that the wall of the city had 12 foundations, and on them were the names of the 12 apostles of the Lamb. That's just impressive to me that God has actually, in the home that we will live, inscribed, at least at this particular place, the names of the 12 followers of Christ. If you look back up, the gates are also named after the tribes of Israel up there in verse number 12. I mean, he's putting people's names everywhere. And these are names that have been revered in Scripture as being people who were sold out for Christ. And it's amazing to me that God is not a God who sometimes acts like us Christians who think that, you know what, there's no distinguishing us and we're all the same. No, we're not. There are people in God's book that are important, who have distinguished themselves, who have sacrificed more than others. And he says, they need to be honored. They need to be recognized. While we can't have our names on the 12 foundations, and we may never make it into the 11th chapter of Hebrews, God is looking for us to step out of the crowd and be distinguished. And it would sure be important for us, I would think, in our day to say, God, we don't want to live mediocre lives. And that's where we started. We said, you know what? Hebrews 11 is all about that. It's all about stepping out and saying, I'd like to be considered in God's book as one who's not just going with the flow and going along for the ride and just one of the crowd. We need to have ambitious faith, not mediocre faith. God's not into lukewarm. He's certainly not into cold. He wants us to be hot and on fire for him. So in Hebrews chapter 11, we've taken a lot of time as you turn back there now to the last section of this great chapter. And it is amazing, I know, that we finally arrived at the end of it. But here we've had name after name and story after story and God trying to motivate us and prompt us to consider how we might step out with ambitious faith for him in this world. And then it ends on a note that, at least for me, is a bit unexpected. I mean, I would think we would end with some rousing, positive statement. And we kind of started on that in this last paragraph in verse 32 when he talks about these great names from the Old Testament. And he says in verse 33 how they did all these wonderful things. They conquered kingdoms and administered justice and gained what was promised. And all that's fantastic. But it turns in the middle of verse 35. After talking about some amazing things that God has done for his people that have stepped out in faith, he then says in verse 35, right in the middle, it says, you know, but then others, you know, they were tortured. And sometimes they refused to be released so they might gain a better resurrection. That's an odd statement. More on that in a minute. But not just tortured, they faced jeers and flogging. People weren't real keen on their stepping out and being distinguished for God. Still others were chained and put in prison. You know, not just one, but many were stoned. People picked up rocks and they threw them at these great people. They were sawn in two. They were put to death by the sword. They weren't wearing nice clothes. They weren't decked out in crowns and majestic regalia. Though they went about in sheepskins and goatskins. And they were destitute and they were persecuted and they were mistreated. And then he breaks in the middle of that list and he says, you know, well, these are the great people, you realize. The world wasn't worthy of these kinds of folks. These people were great men and women. Bottom of verse 38. They didn't live in nice houses either. They didn't have mansions on the hill. God's Hall of Famers, they often lived in deserts and in mountains and in caves and in holes in the ground. All of these were commended for their faith. Yet none of them received what had been promised. And if we just look up to verse 33 again, that is the promises. They've had a number of promises fulfilled. But this, and if you could see it in the Greek New Testament, and some of you have them out there, fine, look at it. You'll see a definite article there. This is the promise. They didn't get what was the ultimate promise of the Old Testament. They received a lot of promises. They took a few hills, as we said. They won a few battles. But the war for them prophetically was not yet won. As a matter of fact, we though, as new covenant believers, verse number 40, God had something planned that was better for us. And you want to talk about the opportunities for greatness. We've got it now more than they had it then, so that only together with us, new covenant believers, would they, these old covenant believers, be made perfect. It's a big statement. It's an opportunity. It's an open door. But the flavor of the last paragraph is it's negative. And it's a reminder for us, and we've touched on it a few times in Hebrews 11, but don't make any mistake about it. When it comes to those in God's Hall of Fame, which I suppose is not different than most earthly Hall of Fames, you don't get there without some blood, sweat, and tears. It's not going to happen without a great deal, unfortunately, of pain in the Christian life. Taking notes, and I hope that you are, jot that down. We need to be reminded, and we need to know that great people, biblically speaking, great people, they always, in God's economy, they suffer greatly. It won't be that way in eternity. We'll have our tears wiped away. But for now, the greatest of people in Scripture are those that we can count on for sure, are those that have suffered the most. It's odd how that happens. I mean, you often associate pain with God's displeasure, but what you find in Scripture is that greatness is always associated in some way on this earth with earthly pain. As a matter of fact, Jesus, the greatest of all, was known by the prophets as the man of sorrows, and he acquainted with grief. I mean, he wasn't the one who was always throwing parties in his nice mansion. He was the one who was despised by men, stricken. We considered him oppressed and opposed by God. Yet, of course, he wasn't. The connection is very clear, and Jesus wants us to understand it, especially when in our hearts we start to aspire to greatness. When we think, okay, I get it, God. You want me to step out and do something that's more than the next person. You want me to not kind of just fit in. You want me to ambitiously step out in faith. Well, then you need to understand there's a price tag that goes with that. The apostles stood around thinking about greatness. They did that often. Oftentimes it was misled. Sometimes God just took that godly ambition to be great and he said, you know what, if it relates to me, that's fine. But what you need to understand is there's a price tag attached. Remember, for instance, a situation that took place in the Gospel of Matthew. Turn there real quick in chapter 20. When actually prompted by the mother of James and John, they were approaching Christ, and she was their spokesman and said, you know what, I've got a request. I know that you've picked them as part of the 12, but I'd like them to be distinguished among the 12. I would hope that my sons, it says in Matthew 20:20, could be honored. And it's just a favor I'm asking of you. And she asks it clearly in verse 21, grant that one of these two of my sons may sit, one at your right hand and the other at your left hand in your kingdom. I want them to be great in the kingdom of heaven. Now, that just, you know, a lot of times they're trying to pursue the wrong things. But here, I mean, we've been learning in Hebrews 11 to be great in the kingdom of God. That's a godly ambition. We want to do something that's distinguished. Unfortunately, just asking for greatness, Jesus has to make a clarification in verse 22. And he says, if you're just thinking about this as a wonderful experience, and it'll just be lined with rose petals, it'll be great, there'll be trumpets playing for you and all that. You just need to understand the path doesn't work that way. Verse 22, you don't know what you're asking for. Because to be great in the kingdom is great, and God's all into that. But you need to understand that there's a cup, a bitter cup, to drink when you ask for such things. Jesus says, can you drink the cup that I'm going to drink? I mean, here's Jesus, the greatest of all, and his cup was the most bitter. His life was suffering more than anyone else. And they said, well, we can. And Jesus said, well, you will indeed drink from my cup. And they will, by the way, have their names on the foundations of the city that you and I will live in. But he said, you know, you want to be the top of the 12, sit at my right hand or my left, that's not for me to grant. These places belong to those for whom they've been prepared by my Father. But you need to understand, to get there, no matter who gets there, no matter who is distinguished, there's a cup of bitterness attached. Now, when you think about this, just know there are two sides to this. If you think about the connection between greatness in the kingdom and great suffering, just know that part of it is cause and part of it is effect. I mean, suffering is sometimes the cause of greatness and sometimes it's the effect of greatness. Let me show you both, okay? The cause. Sometimes God uses the pain to make us great. Turn with me to John chapter 15 and let me show you that this is just the basic pattern of how God works. He wants to make sure that you understand that when you suffer in this life, oftentimes it is the training, it is the preparation. Just like as I watch the coaches on my kids' baseball teams, and sometimes I don't think it's fair that sometimes he picks out the kids that seem to be working the hardest and he works them even harder. Have you noticed that? Some of you are Little League coaches and you are the people doing this. And you recognize that some kids that are just there to have a good time and they don't really care and they don't have a lot of talent or ambition or skill and they're just kind of filling a place on the roster. Well, coaches, you know, whatever. Yeah, we'll hit you a few fly balls, no big deal. But there are always a few kids on the team that these coaches seem to hone in on. And they're kids with potential. At least that's how the coaches put it. This kid has potential. But it's interesting how the kids with potential, who seem to be distinguished among the others, they get worked the hardest. What's with all of that? It's the same way in God's economy. If he's going to prepare you for something great, you've got to know that the pathway is partly the cause for the greatness, the difficulty, the sweat, the training, the pain that you experience. And sometimes we just need to make the connection in our mind. God is preparing us for fruitfulness, greater fruitfulness. Take a look at this in John 15, 1. You remember the analogy. He says, I'm the vine. And he's going to talk throughout this passage about stick with me, abide with me, hang in there with me, be close with me. And he says, but here's the deal. There's another factor here. It's not just between you and me. He says, my Father, he's like the gardener. And you attach to me, that's great. And you hang on to me, that's great. But if you attach yourself to me artificially and you don't bear any fruit, because every real, you know, branch is going to bear fruit. But if you're just hanging on as a fruitless branch, well, you know, he cuts those off, throws them away. Now, every branch, though, that he sees bearing fruit, and here it comes, there's productivity, there's good things happening in your life. Now, look at this next phrase, which doesn't sound like a pleasant experience. He prunes them so that they'll be even more fruitful. I wish he didn't, right? Can't we just bear more fruit without the pruning part? And yet God says, no. If I see you being fruitful, I'm going to prune you, and you'll bear more fruit. If I see that the kid can hit, I'm going to put him in the cages and we're going to work him harder because if he's got the ability to hit and if there's some talent there, we're going to develop that. We're going to make sure he can hit even better. And God may be looking at your life and you've stepped up and you've said, you know what, I don't want to just be a mediocre person. I would like to be an ambitious Christian who's ready to do something in my life or in my environment or in the world for Christ. And then all of a sudden you're going through pain and you're going, what's going on here? What's going on here is exactly what God needs to do with you, to prepare you for that greatness. It is part of his process of getting you ready. As a matter of fact, here's a passage to jot down. You can read it on your own later. Malachi chapter 3, not a passage we go to very often, but in Malachi chapter 3, verses 2 and 3, there's two pictures of God sitting with his people and preparing them for something great. One picture is him as a refiner. And he takes this precious metal and he's going to put it in the furnace and refine it and get all the dross out of it so it will be even more productive or even more precious or even more valuable in his sight. And that doesn't sound good, being put through the furnace. And the second picture is that of someone who's a launderer and he's taking soap and he's scrubbing the fabric so that it can be even more useful in terms of its cleanliness. And that doesn't sound good either. I don't want God scrubbing hard on my life. And yet that's the picture of God. If he's got people that he loves, he's going to get them ready. And he's going to prepare them. The process, though, whether it's pruning or whether it's a furnace or whether it's God scrubbing some section of your life, it all sounds unpleasant. But the Bible says, as it will in Hebrews chapter 12, and we'll get to that soon. We're going to talk about the series there and how God is preparing us for doing the great things in this world. And one way is through the discipline and the pain in our lives. And the Bible says it never feels pleasant, but later it yields the peaceful fruit of righteousness. And God's not going to get you anywhere to be distinguished in the kingdom without developing your gifts and working on your heart and training your spirit. So greatness and great pain, they seem to go together in God's economy. And as I said, part of it is cause. I mean, the suffering is the cause for the greatness. And the other side of that, if you look through the list in Hebrews 11 again, jeering and flogging and stoned and sawn in two, you might say, well, that doesn't sound like training. Well, some of it I'm sure was for the great people in Hebrews 11. But a lot of it is effect, right? I mean, the suffering is the effect that we have because of this godliness or greatness in our lives. And the more distinguished you are in the kingdom of God, and as you try to live for God here with ambitious faith, the more you will receive the opposition. Let me show you a clear picture of this in 2 Timothy chapter 3. 2 Timothy chapter 3. You need to understand that a lot of the pain that you experience is the process of getting you ready for doing something great. But here's the deal. You do something great in this world, you distinguish yourself in any way. I'm talking in any way in God's economy. And there will be those, as we've looked at throughout Hebrews 11 from time to time, there will be those that bring grief and pain into your life. If you want to go with the flow and be liked by people, as Jesus said, woe to you when all men speak well of you. I mean, you're never going to be distinguished or godly without having some opposition. And it's going to be raised by the greatness that God has produced in your life. 2 Timothy chapter 3. He says, let's start in verse 10, because here's a list of positives and we all want these things. As Paul writes to Timothy, his young pastoral protege in Ephesus, he says, you know about my teaching. Okay, you know my way of life. I mean, I've taught well, I've lived well. You know my purpose. I've been sold out to God. You know my faith. I've trusted in Jesus. You know my patience. You've watched that. You've watched my love. You've watched my endurance. And that's, we get a verse change right there. Because after that comma, everything changes. I'm thinking, all of that's good. I want that. I just don't want verse 11. That's why the convenient verse change here, so I can memorize verse 10 and forget about verse 11. But the problem is, verse 11 comes quickly on the heels of verse number 10. Because not only if you develop all of that, will you have those things, but you're going to have what comes after that. And that is, Paul says, you also know about my persecutions. And you know about my sufferings. And you know what kinds of things happened to me in Antioch and Iconium and Lystra. And if you don't, you need to read the book of Acts. Things weren't going well there. They were picking up rocks to throw at him for all this wonderful purpose and faith and patience and love. He says, you know all the persecutions that I endured. Yet the Lord, he was gracious to me. He rescued me from all of them. I'm still here. I'm still alive. I'm still doing something for God on this earth. In fact, you just need to know that's not unique to me because I had a preaching style that they didn't like, or I was too direct, or you know, whatever. They didn't like my accent. Everyone who wants to live a godly life in Christ Jesus will be persecuted. And if you don't have that verse outlined or underlined or bracketed or highlighted, that'd be a great thing to do. Because when you open this page of scripture, I want in your Bibles to remember that this is a reality. If you live a godly life, if you distinguish yourself in being what God wants you to be, there will be the price tag. It not only is part of your training, it is also a part of the effect that happens, a part of the thing that comes into your life because of that greatness. While, verse 13, you think it's going to get better? Well, you know what? That was back then, and everybody, they were all idolaters, and it was terrible back then. Verse 13, well, evil men, don't miss this verse, and imposters go from bad to worse, deceiving and being deceived. Do you think it's better today for us? Well, they're not throwing physical rocks at us, no, but you might lose your job over this. You know what? You may lose friends over this. You may have people in your family oppose you over this. You want to stand up and have an ambitious Christian life? Great people? Yeah, well, there'll be great suffering that goes along with that. It's going to happen. Keep your eye on the goal, and the goal is to glorify God. And if you want to glorify God, then there will be an innate godly desire to be distinguished in the Christian life. Nothing wrong with desiring that. You want to be in God's Hall of Fame? Fantastic. At least I'd like an honorable mention. But you know what the bottom line is? If I'm going to be a part of that group, there's going to be pain involved. And you know what? Just like everybody in any field is recognized as distinguished and great, it comes with a price tag. We ready to pay that price? I am. Are you ready to pay that price? And you know, some of you distinguished in the Christian life already, you've experienced that. Please share that with other people. And we win people to Christ, and we share about the Christian faith, and we try and disciple people and bring them up in the Lord. Please let them know that this is a part of it. Because we paint a picture that's not realistic, unfortunately, these people are quickly disillusioned when, because of their faith, all this opposition rises up.
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2: Before Darwin, there were communists? Hi, this is Dave Zanotti. Yes, there were. Let's talk about it today on the Public Square. It would be easy to think that maybe communism was an after effect, maybe even a result of Darwinism, because communism requires the godless equation. One of the first things you'll note about Marx and Engels and Lenin and so many others was their very first move was to atheism. They, in essence, had to recreate the flat earth, an earth of pure materialism, time plus chance plus matter plus nothing. There can be no one up there for communism to truly work, for socialism to truly work, because ultimately there cannot be a judge of the world. Now that should tell us something, because those words, judge of the world, are in the closing of the Declaration of Independence. The people who signed that document surrendered both the document and their lives, their fortunes, and their sacred honor to one another, and for the rectitude of those intentions, they pled their case to the supreme judge of the world. They knew there was a God, they knew he was watching, and they knew they would be judged based upon how well they executed this document and how they treated each other. That probably is the antithesis of the Communist Manifesto published in 1848. So why are so many American politicians, pollsters, and media people talking as if communism, socialism, would be a great extension for America in the 21st century? That we've got to get to tomorrow. This is Dave Zanotti on the Public Square. If you appreciate what you're hearing, if it makes sense, please tell a friend. And thanks for listening.
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4: Let's take a look together at our Central Illinois weather forecast from the National Weather Service. Today, sunshine, high of 87 degrees. This evening, low about 67 and partly cloudy. Tomorrow, partly sunny and then chance of thunderstorms about 50% in the afternoon. High of 84 tomorrow. 90% chance of rain Wednesday evening into Thursday. High of 81 on Thursday. And then Friday, 83 and sunshine. Again today, 87 and sunny all day. It's not hard to say you trust God until trusting Him becomes a matter of life and death. But as we'll learn tonight on Summit Life, faith is always a matter of life and death, whether you realize it or not. 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
6: Let us run with endurance the race that is set before us, looking to Jesus, the founder and perfecter of our faith. Long ago, people connected sickness with personal sin. Jesus used that common perception in healing a paralyzed man, beginning by forgiving his sins and thus infuriating some nearby Jewish scribes. Today, a look at a great miracle. From the Moody Church in Chicago, this is Running to Win with Dr. Erwin Lutzer, whose clear teaching helps us make it across the finish line. Pastor Lutzer is showing us portraits of Christ in a series he's calling Come and See Jesus. Pastor, no modern medicine could restore a man's paralysis instantly like Jesus did. I imagine this had a profound impact on those watching.
7: Dave, I have two comments. First of all, I do want to emphasize that there were times when Jesus did not connect personal sin with sickness. But yes, in this case, he did. And what we need to do is to recognize, secondly, that the Bible gives us enough information and enough proof that Jesus is the Son of God that for those who are open to belief, they can believe. Now, if people are closed to believing, well, then, of course, no information is ever going to change their mind. All that to say, we should be so grateful for Jesus Christ, who does do miracles and still does those miracles today, especially the miracle of redemption. And we here at Running to Win are deeply committed to getting this message of the transformation of Jesus to the world. Perhaps you've heard me say this before, but Running to Win is in 50 different countries in 7 different languages. Would you consider helping us? During this month, we have special friends who have said that they are willing to double any gift that is given. In other words, your gift of $50 becomes $100. Well, you can do the math. What an opportunity it is to make an eternal investment. And at the end of this message, I'm going to be giving you some contact info, but also reading a story of someone's life who is going through a period of transformation because of people just like you who support this ministry. For now, let us listen.
8: Jesus is recorded in the New Testament as having asked more than 100 questions. He was always asking questions. One of the best ways to teach somebody is question, question, question, question, question, because you make them think. So Jesus is asking them, why do you question these things in your hearts? Now, here's my question for you. Which is it easier to say to the paralytic, your sins are forgiven, or to say, rise and take up your bed and walk? Which is it easier to say? How many of you think that it is easier to say, rise, take up your bed and walk? How many of you say it's easier to say your sins be forgiven? How many of you are not with me at all in this? Time to think, folks. Time to think. It is, let me begin by saying that to forgive sins and to heal a paralytic, both of those are impossible. I can't do either. And when you're in the realm of impossibility, it doesn't really matter how big the impossibility is. It's just impossible. But what Jesus is trying to get them to see is this. It is easier to say, your sins be forgiven, because talk is cheap and you can't prove whether the sins have been forgiven or not. When you have somebody whose sins are forgiven, if you lead them to the Lord, you don't notice these sins just float through the window. You say, you know, I led somebody to Christ and he had so many sins, you should have seen them all when they left. No. Anybody can say to you, your sins are forgiven, because it is non-verifiable. But to say, rise and take up your pallet and walk for somebody who's been a quadriplegic for the last 10 or 15 years. Now that you had better produce if you say that, or else you'll be seen to be a fake, which you'd be. Now, let's follow Jesus' logic a little bit more here. Jesus goes on to say that you might know that the Son of Man hath power on earth to forgive sins. I say to you, rise, take up your bed, and walk. Now hang on to that. What Jesus is saying is, on the basis of your own logic, because you are saying that this person cannot be healed unless he is first forgiven,
9: If I heal him, that proves that he has been forgiven. Because unless he is forgiven, he cannot be healed. So that you might know that the Son of Man has power on earth and authority to forgive sins, he says, rise, take up your bed and walk. And what did this man do? He arose immediately, verse 12, picked up his bed and went out before them all, so that they were all amazed and glorified God, saying, we never saw anything like this. And that, by the way, leads us to the third picture. The discussion that Jesus had with the scribes, and then the third picture is, of course, Jesus speaking, and the man is healed. So Jesus is saying, all right, you think that I don't have power to forgive sins. You also think that you can't possibly be healed unless you are forgiven. I forgave him, and now I heal him. Jesus is saying, in light of the fact that you can see that I can heal him physically, you should believe that I can also heal him spiritually. In light of the fact that I have authority over the material realm, that should give you faith to believe that I have authority also over the metaphysical realm, where issues of sin and forgiveness and all of these matters come up. And so Jesus was saying to these scribes, if you were thinking clearly, you'd have to come to the conclusion that I am God. They themselves said, who can forgive sins but God alone? The answer is nobody can. And Jesus is saying, please realize the logic of your own theology. I am God. I forgave the sins and I caused a paralytic to walk. Two transforming lessons from this passage. First of all, a lesson for us regarding getting people to Jesus. We have to be creative to do that, don't we? Here you have four men who figure out, here's somebody who can't help himself. How can I help those who can't help themselves? Bound by the paralysis of sin, incapable of making a rational decision regarding Jesus, how can I get them where they need to be, namely in the presence of Jesus? That's a good question to ask. And we need to think about that creatively. This past week, a colleague here at the church and I were at the National Religious Broadcasters meeting, and we stopped by a new facility of one of our partners in radio ministry. And the man in charge is 70 years old, but I have never seen anyone with such a nimble mind and such a focused desire to use technology to win people to Christ. He's on the cutting edge of all technology because he believes that technology has been raised up to share the gospel. So one day he and his son-in-law were at a computer and they decided to enter into a chat room. Now I have to tell you that I have a computer. I write books on a computer. I have never entered a chat room. I always figure, good night. I don't know what in the world happens in those chat rooms. But what they will do is they'll go into an atheistic chat room. And then they'll type into the computer, of course God is alive. I talked to him this morning. Okay? Immediately, you know, you've got all these emails, all these, I mean, that'll even wake an atheist up. I mean, you know, and they begin dialoguing. And as these dialogues develop, I guess, I don't know, you can somehow spin off and have a private chat with somebody. And so they end up praying with people and leading them to Christ. He'll go into a room, a chat room of, say, a different religion. I'll just choose one arbitrarily without naming the one that he gave us. And he'll type into the computer, unless you believe in Jesus Christ, you're going to hell. Everybody wakes up at that point. And you have some people, you know, who get angry and they get off. But there are others who dialogue. And so his vision is, if you can get this, in his new facility, he pointed us to an area, perhaps I don't know how many he'll have, 5 or 6 people, whose full-time job is to enter chat rooms to share the gospel. And I thought to myself, now, you know, that's creativity. That's creativity. I mean, that's awesome. Because there are people out there who don't know about Jesus. They're not able to make a rational decision about Jesus. And we have to try to figure out, how do we get this person confronted with the only person who can speak him clean and grant him the forgiveness that you and I know he desperately needs? Now, what about you? Maybe it's giving somebody a book and asking them to read it and then telling them, you read it and we'll have a discussion about it later. There are so many different creative ways, and we don't have to do it all in the same way, because what we're saying is there are people who need to get to Jesus, and they're never going to get there on their own. That's the first lesson. Second lesson is what we really need at the end of the day is, of course, the miracle of forgiveness. It is a much greater miracle than saying, rise, take up your pallet, and go home. The gift of forgiveness which Jesus gives us is a gift that is great. Now, when you watch television and you see these healing services, and I've watched my share of them to glean characteristics of false teachers, as you see many of these, what you notice is everybody's supposed to come forward for a miracle. Everybody's supposed to be healed. There's never anything, seldom said about the need for repentance and forgiveness and everything. It's just come one, come all, be healed. We don't care exactly what you believe, and healing is for you. That's nonsense. It's nonsense, and it's also unbiblical, which makes it nonsense, by the way. And so what you have is this great emphasis on healing, but no emphasis on holiness. What you have is this idea that all these miracles are going to be performed. The power of an evangelist to be able to touch someone and have them collapse on the platform. You've heard me say from this platform that is not of God. We can show that. And so what you have is this great emphasis on that. Listen, it is much more important that you be forgiven than that you be healed. And I say that with sensitivity because it's no fun being sick or being in pain. But there was a young woman, something like Johnny Erickson Tada, who became paralyzed for life, who in that paralysis came to know Christ as Savior and said, it was worth this just to know Jesus. It's worth this just to know that. It is the contrast, you know, between time and eternity. Time and eternity. Your body can be healed in this life, but the question is your soul forever. Where will it be? Now listen carefully. One of the things that you and I cannot do is we can't forgive ourselves. Oh, yes, there's a sense in which we can say, yeah, you know, I did this and this, and I have to come to terms with what I've done, and so I forgive myself. But ultimately, these scribes were theologically accurate, totally accurate, when they said, no one can forgive sin except God alone.

0: modern person, you think that you hold within your heart your future and your fate, I want you to hear me carefully when I say that your sin is sin against God. And only God can speak you clean and to say your sins are forgiven. What beautiful words for sinners. Now, if you're not a sinner, you don't need to hear them. But if you think that you're not, come up to me later. And I'll try to straighten out your theology a little bit. Or talk to your wife. It'll do the same thing. Nietzsche, who died in the year 1900, proclaimed the death of God. And though he lived, obviously, before the time of Hitler and the Holocaust, he, in effect, predicted it. Because he says, once God is dead, everything will be permissible. But one thing that he said about God was this. He said, regarding God, we have killed him. He proclaimed the death of God. He said, we have killed him. But then he asked this question. But now who will wipe the blood from our hands? We've done away with God. And if we've done away with God, there's no one to say, thy sins be forgiven. I want you to know today that neither Nietzsche nor no one else did away with God. They only thought so. Today, Jesus, who has the power of life and death, can look you in the eye, figuratively speaking, and say to you, thy sins be forgiven. Some of you need desperately to hear those words. Would you bow as we pray? Our Father, we want to thank you today that Jesus could both heal this man physically, but especially we want to thank you that he could heal him spiritually and that he had authority to say, your sins be forgiven. Today I'm speaking to people whose consciences are polluted with moral failure, people whose consciences have a great sense of dullness and emptiness because of sins that plague them. Oh, Father, we pray today, may they hear the words of Jesus. And for those of us who know him as Savior, thank you that we can keep coming to be cleansed, to be forgiven. And we pray that in our culture and in our day, give us the creativity to take this world and bring them to Jesus. Now, what do you have to say to Jesus today in light of this message? Let's just have a moment of silence. If you've never received him, you can receive him right now. Receive his forgiveness. As a Christian, has your heart gone cold as you've wandered away from him? Say, Jesus, I come home today to your forgiveness and love. Father, whatever work you've begun in us, continue it. In Jesus' name, amen. Amen.
1: Well, my friend, this is Pastor Lutzer, and I need to emphasize that I never tire of preaching the gospel. Imagine having a Savior who can say to us, thy sins be forgiven. It's a message that the ministry of Running to Win seeks to emphasize throughout the whole world. But we can't do it without you. It's people like you who support this ministry. By the way, I'm holding in my hands a letter from someone who has connected with us from Russia. I say Russia because, yes, Running to Win is heard in Russian. I have another letter here from a listener in West Africa. But let me read a few lines. This person says, realistically, thank you for your ministry. Thank you for Running to Win. I can stop and understand many things and try to look at God even more and move with him every day, every hour, every minute. I can think about him. And so it goes on to talk about the power of sowing the word of God. Would you help us? During this month, your gift to this ministry can be doubled. We have some generous friends who have said that as the ministry continues to expand, As the ministry of Running to Win goes around the world, we want to encourage

0: 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I want you to visualize the ministry of Running to Win being held up by the people of God, all contributing, praying, and becoming a part of this ministry that, as I've already emphasized, goes around the world. Once again, that contact info, go to rtwoffer.com or call us at 1-888-218-9337. Thank you so much for praying for us. We depend upon people just like you to intercede that even as this ministry continues to expand, it will do so with God's special favor. Thanks in advance.
1: It's time now for another chance for you to ask Pastor Lutzer a question about the Bible or the Christian life. During the Reformation, many churches got rid of the statues and artwork that depicted God in accordance with the Bible's commands about idolatry. Dr. Lutzer, a listener named Shirley, has this question. I'm a new Christian trying to share my faith with others. I've been talking to a friend about how Hindu people worship idols, and she replied that we as Christians also commit idolatry because of the cross of Jesus in the front of our church. Is having statues of saints and crosses idolatry?
0: Well, Shirley, I want to thank you for this question because I think it is a very good one. And I need to say that I really do think that there is a difference between having a cross in a church. You don't bow before the cross. It's simply a symbol reminding us that Jesus Christ died for us. I think that there is a big difference between that and having statues in churches that people oftentimes will bow before, as if to say that somehow that object becomes a point of contact between them and God. That, I think, is idolatry. For example, if you go into the Vatican in Rome, there is a statue there of Peter. It was actually a melted down statue of Zeus, but remade into a statue of Peter. People go before it, they bow before it, they touch Peter's toe. I asked a tour guide why people do that, and she said, well, there is this tradition that if you do that and you die, you go directly into heaven and you bypass purgatory. Now, I need to say very quickly that Catholic theologians would say that this is only mythology. But the point is still this, that it is very easy for us to sometimes think that salvation is mediated somehow through an object, through a statue, or even through a piece of wood. But when you have a cross, I think people understand that this is not an object that somehow grants grace. It is simply there to remind us that Jesus died for our sins. By the way, before I conclude, do you remember the story in the Old Testament where Moses took a serpent of brass and put it up, and the people who looked at the serpent, they were healed from their disease? Later on, we discover that that serpent of brass became a snare to the people, because they began to think that somehow it had special power. And you remember how the serpent of brass was taken and it was smashed and it was destroyed because people had begun to think that it was the object that is important. That is idolatry. So let us make sure that we understand that God connects with us directly in our hearts without any objects, without any statues, and for that matter, without any crosses. But I think that most of us don't use pictures of the cross in that way. It's only a symbol. It is not a means by which grace is received.
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3: The nomination will be favorably reported. The meeting's adjourned.
2: Senate Judiciary Committee Chairman Chuck Grassley announcing results of the vote to advance the nomination of Todd Blanche to be Attorney General to the full Senate. And the committee voting 12 to 10 along party lines. Blanche has been aggressively pushing the Trump administration's priorities since taking the reins from Pam Bondi in April. President Trump appears to be giving Iran one final chance to make a peace deal. It's still not known if a deal will be reached or there will be maybe a return to war. President Trump says this is their last chance. Meanwhile, Lebanese and Israeli negotiators talking again about a ceasefire agreement for Lebanon.
4: Lebanese and Israeli negotiators are here inside the U.S. Embassy in Rome for the seventh round of negotiations on a ceasefire agreement for Lebanon. This was an agreement that was reached in June, but still has a long way to go. As part of the agreement, Israel would withdraw from land in southern Lebanon. The Lebanese military would take over and would disarm Hezbollah. Hezbollah is the Iranian-backed militia that operates in southern Lebanon.
2: Correspondent Tricia Thomas, many keeping a close eye on today's Democratic primary in Michigan to see if a Democratic Socialist candidate for Senate can beat an establishment candidate.
5: Political observers closely watching this race between Democrat Socialist Abdul El Sayed and establishment candidate Congresswoman Haley Stevens. The Real Clear Politics average of polls finds El Sayed beating Stevens by more than 10 points. New polling data from Epic MRA shows former Congressman Republican Mike Rogers beating El Sayed by 3 points in a hypothetical matchup in November. Laura Winters reporting.
2: This is SRN News. As the war in Ukraine shows no signs of ending soon, a German evangelical group calling for peace.
6: The Evangelical Alliance in Germany is calling on Christians to remind believers that the biblical mandate for peace building has never been more urgent. With tensions escalating across the European continent and military conflicts threatening to expand, German evangelical leaders are stepping forward with a faith-based vision for reconciliation and peace. The alliance is asserting that faith communities have both a right and a responsibility to speak into matters of war, conflict resolution, and international relations. I'm Bernie Bennett.
2: The Salvation Army chapter in San Bernardino, California, is looking to expand its reach. They're hoping to open a new branch in the area about 60 miles east of Los Angeles. The San Bernardino Sun reporting the Christian church-led organization aims to bring more resources such as food and shelter to those in need, including the homeless. This is SRN News. Several states upset over revamped tariff and rising prices are taking the Trump administration to court.
7: 25 states are joining a lawsuit suing the Trump administration over the latest round of double-digit tariffs. They say the basis that countries had not done enough to crack down on imports produced by illegal forced labor is a pretext. New York Attorney General Letitia James says after losing at the Supreme Court, the administration is once again trying to illegally raise taxes on families and businesses with a new round of tariffs. Pennsylvania Governor Josh Shapiro says the president's tariffs have injected unnecessary chaos and confusion into residents' lives and raised prices across the board. I'm Jennifer King.
2: Customs and Border Protection ordering construction crews building a second border wall to stop drilling wells in Droughtspeck in New Mexico after ranchers there said pumping the groundwater needed to mix cement could threaten their livestock. More details at srnnews.com.
8: Let's take a look together at our Central Illinois weather forecast from the National Weather Service. Today, sunshine, high of 87 degrees. This evening, low about 67 and partly cloudy. Tomorrow, partly sunny and then chance of thunderstorms about 50% in the afternoon. High of 84 tomorrow. 90% chance of rain Wednesday evening into Thursday. High of 81 on Thursday. And then Friday, 83 and sunshine. Again, today, 87 and sunny all day. What's more precious than gold, but also can be worthless? Well, tonight on Turning Point, David Jeremiah examines the answer. It's called wisdom, both the wisdom of God and that of this world. Hear a very important message from Proverbs tonight at 6 p.m.
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David Leonard and Josh Baldwin, every hour, how about every nanosecond, we are trusting in the Lord, even though we don't even recognize it, right? I just get up in the morning, do the routine, but even the breath that I have to do that is a gift from Him. Here's Naomi Raine and Tasha Cobbs in the room.

sun was lifted up on Rejoice. When you think of what Jesus did for us, going through all of that, you know, he sweat drops of blood, just so emotionally in turmoil, knowing what he was going to have to be walking in and through. I mean, you can kind of equate it to childbirth, but, you know, not even touching the pain. But, you know, we know what we're walking into. We've seen some video, but we do it anyway because of the joy set before us. And that's that little bundle of joy that we call them. And actually, we end up doing it again, some of us, and again and again. And even though we know what the deal is, we just know how wonderful it is to have that little person. And that's the way with Jesus. For the joy set before him, he endured the cross, scorning its shame, because he knew the result would be us knowing him, him being able to live out in and through us and love us. Here's Andrew Rip, I Do It Again. I still

0: in. It does run in the family.
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0: If you've lived long enough, you know certain kinds of sins tend to run in the family. Some struggle with poor working habits, dishonesty, or legalism. 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We worry a lot, and discouragement comes way too easy. If these generational sinful patterns are left unchecked, we can keep sinning over and over, teaching our kids to do the same. Paul had trouble too. In Romans 7:15, he says, "I don't understand my actions, for I don't do what I want to do, but do the very things I hate." Well, let your kids see your struggles. Ask him to lovingly hold you accountable and pray. Accountability, honesty, and the Holy Spirit are the only ways to end these patterns of sinful behavior.
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Joy is the steady undercurrent of knowing that God has us. It's not always the emotional high or the happy, happy, happy. Joy is just knowing Jesus and that he's got us here on a Tuesday. Here's Hannah Kerr.

0: Jordan St. Cyr to save my life. 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
2: You see, Elijah was avoiding the issue that caused him fear. God said to Elijah, go back. You need to go back before you go forward. You need to go back before you fulfill your call. You need to finish this before you can go into the new. You have to finish the old. You got to go to the place of pain. You got to confront your fear. You can't run out a side door anymore. You got to go to that place that you don't want to go, have that conversation that you don't want to have, go to the messy places that you've been avoiding. You need to go back before you can go forward. And some of you saying, Pastor, back is very messy. Back is painful. Back is stressful. There's a lot of tension if I go back. I'm not sure it can be solved. I'm not sure it can be dealt with. There may be some consequences. I don't want to stir up the hornet's nest. But listen, unless you go back, you can't go forward.
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So nice to be settled into the truth like Jamie McDonald. Ain't no way. It's delightful to know the truth, to be completely settled in it. It's fact. And, you know, it makes making decisions so much easier. And when all of the craziness of the world is pitched at us, we can just take a breath, step back and go, okay, what does the world want me to do? And then we take that to the Lord and say, Lord, what do you want me to do? And he gives us such clarity. Trust him today, my friend. You know, just give yourself a minute. Just sit down and just say, Lord, here's what's going on. And make sure that whenever it's that immediacy that the world pushes on you, oh, you have to make that decision now. This special deal is going away. They get you all worked up, kind of like back in the garden whenever Satan made his pitch to our, you know, grandparents back then. Oh, you've got to do this now. You're missing out. Oh, did he really say, you're empty. Now get filled this way instead of going to the tree of life. So you've got time. You do not have to make that immediate decision. Let the Lord make it for you. Here's music.

Andrew Peterson, My One Safe Place. Interesting weather forecast. Let's see if it plays out. But they say there is kind of a cold front moving in. And when that happens, it kind of clashes with the heat that was there. And it does like this triggering of showers and thunderstorms. They think that could happen Wednesday night into Friday. Could be strong at times. They're saying the word hail, heavy downpours, and just a marginal risk for severe thunderstorms. But it's something that they're watching, and they kind of put it underneath the hazardous weather outlook, I think, just to make sure they have all their bases covered. So we're just going to keep our eye to the sky and, keep listening here to WBNH. Here's Brandi Cash, Jesus All Along on Rejoice.

0: This is FEBC Today with Ed Cannon, the president of the Far East Broadcasting Company. Ed, China is a vast country. Radio has a very vital role, though.
1: It's very important, particularly in light of the fact that churches are often very difficult to find and sometimes dangerous to attend. Mm-hmm. Let's hear what this man has to say.
2: 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Your patience and love bolster our faith in the midst of business. 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We are truly thankful without bounds, and there's no end to our praise. Your hard work has brought many people strength to live, faith, endurance, and greater knowledge of God. Thanks to you, we are being able to better understand God's will and build closer relationships with Him and walk in His paths.
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1: 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Our broadcasters are very straight to the point. 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That's exactly what we want to accomplish. We want people to get to know Christ. 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

I'm on that Ever Be program. I am ready to give an account for the hope that I have within me, as people ask, and do it reverently, right, with respect, and just be sensitive to where they're at and what they're able to hear in the moment. You know, sometimes you cannot give the entire spiel from the beginning to the end, but just keep planting those seeds.

0: First day of school will be here before you know it. As families make those final preparations, shopping for school supplies and getting ready for a new routine, remember the promise of Psalm 121 verse 8. The Lord will watch over your coming and going both now and forevermore. 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
1: With SRN News, I'm John Scott. The Senate Judiciary Committee voting 12 to 10 along party lines to support the Todd Blanche Attorney General nomination. During a Senate Judiciary Committee meeting, Chairman Chuck Grassley says he's pleased GOP colleagues Tom Tillis and John Cornyn worked out the anti-weaponization fund issue with Todd Blanche.
2: I'm grateful that they, as well as Mr. Blanche and the White House, worked in good faith to solve them, formally rescinding the fund and clarifying the scope of release of claims has put this issue to bed once and for all.
1: And now the full Senate could vote later this week on Blanche's nomination to be the nation's attorney general. Secretary of State Marco Rubio says there has been progress made in talks between Iran and Oman on the status of the critical Strait of Hormuz waterway. Speaking to reporters at the State Department, Rubio said that, quote, suffice to say, there's been progress made in those talks, but not finality yet. We're hoping that will happen very shortly. The latest job numbers dipped slightly since June.
3: U.S. job openings fell slightly in June, but the labor market continued to show resilience in the face of an economic shock from the fighting in Iran. The Labor Department says that employers posted 7.36 million vacancies in June, down from 7.5 million in May, but still in line with expectations. Layoffs were little changed at 1.8 million. Openings rose at warehouse, transportation, and utility companies and at federal government agencies. Openings dropped at wholesalers and manufacturers of non-durable goods. I'm Lisa Dwyer.
1: And on Wall Street, stocks racing to record territory. The Dow is up over 1,000 points. This is SRN News.
4: Foundations of Freedom, a look at America's founding principles and the leaders who shaped our nation.
5: In 1796, George Washington made one of the most consequential decisions in American history. He chose not to seek a third term as president. So why does that matter? Because America was not built on permanent rulers. It was built on ordered liberty. Faith teaches that authority is a stewardship, not a possession. Leaders are accountable to God for how they use power. And why does that still matter today? Because republics survive when leaders respect limits and citizens defend them. Washington's lesson still stands. A republic is preserved when power has limits, and public service remains a duty to God and country, not a path to personal rule.
1: Information is surfacing about President Trump's finances as one of his holding companies takes Capital One Financial Corporation to court.
6: Capital One closed President Trump's accounts in mid-2021 after flagging financial activity that resembled money laundering. The bank disclosed this in a court filing over the weekend. Trump has sued Capital One, alleging the closures were politically motivated following the January 6th Capitol attacks. Capital One seeks to dismiss the lawsuit, stating the closures followed months of analysis by its anti-money laundering team. Trump has also sued JPMorgan Chase, claiming similar political motivations. Both banks deny these claims, citing unusual practices as the reason for severing ties with President Trump. I'm Ken Sweet.
1: And Toyota reporting a nearly doubling of profit for the fiscal first quarter as there was a solid demand in the U.S. and India, combined with a favorable exchange rate to boost results. More details at srnnews.com.
7: Let's take a look together at our Central Illinois weather forecast from the National Weather Service. Today, sunshine, high of 87 degrees. This evening, low about 67 and partly cloudy. Tomorrow, partly sunny and then chance of thunderstorms about 50% in the afternoon. High of 84 tomorrow. 90% chance of rain Wednesday evening into Thursday. High of 81 on Thursday. And then Friday, 83 and sunshine. Again, today, 87 and sunny all day. It's not hard to say you trust God until trusting Him becomes a matter of life and death. But as we'll learn tonight on Summit Life, faith is always a matter of life and death, whether you realize it or not. 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
9: Don't look at Judaism as some foreign religion. You actually are birthed out of Judaism. Jesus came as a Jew, lived as a Jew, hung on the cross as the King of the Jews, and He's coming back, beloved ones, as the offspring of David.

0: God still has a plan for Israel. Yet, unfortunately, there are those who not only deny that fact, but they overlook the Jewish roots of the faith entirely, even though Jesus himself was a Jew. Hello and welcome to Discovering the Jewish Jesus. I'm your host, Dustin Roberts, and today Rabbi Schneider explains the effects of anti-Semitism on the early church. You're going to discover what gave rise to the controversial topic of replacement theology. Now here's Rabbi Schneider.
1: The term Judaism isn't in the Bible, and the term Christianity isn't in the Bible. Neither of those terms are actually biblical terms. So when we say Judaism, that is a term that is meant to describe those that follow what we call the Old Testament, but what Jewish people call the Tanakh. So Judaism is a term that represents the community of religious Jewish people, by and large, that are relating to God entirely through the revelation of the Tanakh, okay? That's a very, very general statement. So let me say again, the term Jew is a biblical term. You know, salvation's from the Jews, Jesus said in John 4:22. But Judaism is a term that is not a biblical term, but is a term that is used to describe the religion of the Jews. Not all Jews, because I'm a Jew. I believe in Jesus, okay? I'm not following traditional or Orthodox Judaism. I'm following the one that I believe to be the King of the Jews. So in traditional Judaism, I am looked at as someone that is a heretic because I believe in Jesus. Even someone, they say, that's no longer Jewish because I believe in Jesus. And yet we know that Jesus came as a Jew, lived as a Jew, celebrated Passover. His disciples were all Jews. Did you know that at the end of the book of Acts, Paul said about himself that he said, I am a Pharisee, Paul said, the son of Pharisees. So Paul saw himself as totally Jewish. He still saw himself as a Pharisee. He never saw himself as someone that was no longer Jewish, someone that was a Christian and not a Jew. He saw himself as a Jew that was following the King of the Jews, the prophesied Messiah, Jesus, okay? So I just got done saying the term Judaism is not a biblical term, but it's just an expression that man has used to describe the religion of the Jewish community in general. And the word Christianity is also not a biblical term, but the word Christianity is used to describe the belief system of those that have put their faith in the Christ. And the word Christ, obviously, is used in the New Testament. It is a term, it's a Greek term, and it means the anointed one. So when I say that I'm a Christian, it really has nothing to do with being Jewish, because being Jewish is something that I was born into. In other words, I was born a physical descendant of Abraham, Isaac, and Jacob. Jewish boys, right, according to the Word of God, according to the Torah, Paul said this about himself in the book of Philippians, Jewish boys are circumcised as Israelites or Jews, get it now, the eighth day. So you see, being a Jew or being an Israelite doesn't have to do with our belief system. It has to do with our ancestry. People are circumcised the eighth day, boys, when they're a physical descendant of Abraham, Isaac, and Jacob. So you're born a Jew, it's being born into an ancestry. But being a Christian is not about ancestry. You're not born a Christian. You become a Christian when you decide to pick up your cross one day and follow Jesus. So the word Christ is in the New Testament. And the word Christian is in the New Testament. It's used three times, and it describes those that are following the Christ. But the word Christianity as a term is not in the New Testament. But the word Christianity, like the term Judaism, is a general term that is a man-made term that is used to describe those that are following the Christ. Well, I hope that makes sense. We're talking about how these two movements of Judaism and Christianity separated from each other. And one of the elements that has caused a separation and a divide between the two movements is anti-Semitism. In the 300s, the emperor of Rome, Constantine, said he had a vision of a cross. And he inferred from that vision that he was to conquer in the name of Christ. And he unified his kingdom under now what he believed to be Christianity because he saw a vision of the cross. So here now, the largest Christian quote, I'm using that term loosely now because it's under Constantine, the largest Christian influence in the world, listen now, was an anti-Semitic movement because Constantine was an anti-Semite. He actually made it illegal for people under his government to work for Jewish people unless the Jewish people had become Christians. And so think about this. Constantine becomes, quote, the leader of Christianity. I'm not saying, beloved, in a spiritual sense, but I'm saying in an earthly sense. Here now, the leader of Christianity in the known world, Constantine, who is also an anti-Semite, he's breathing anti-Semitism into the people that he is calling to Christ. And so what happens? An anti-Semitic spirit is birthed now in a huge way into Christianity. We already talked about some of the other influences earlier, the influence of the Pharisees that persecuted Jesus and their influence in all this. But this is a different type of influence. This is anti-Semitism coming from the greatest first leader of, quote, the church, not the real church, but in loose terms, the church. And so Christianity becomes an anti-Semitic movement. This mindset of anti-Semitism that Constantine breathed into the church becomes so evident as time goes on. For example, one of the continual leaders of the church, one of the forefathers around Constantine's time, was a leader by the name of John Chrysostom. And there are still churches today within Catholicism that are named after John Chrysostom. John Chrysostom, that lived from like 349 to 407 AD, preached what is known today as 10 sermons against the Jews. And these sermons issued forth such hatred against the Jewish people, causing division between Christians and Jews. He just spewed out such hatred towards Jewish people. It's leading to a huge separation between Christianity and Judaism and Jewish people. I mean, people my father's age, beloved ones, would walk down the street, they'd be called the Christ killers. They'd be called all kinds of dirty names. Why? Because of the anti-Semitism that was breathed into the church, beginning with Constantine, then continuing on with John Chrysostom. And perhaps the one that you're most familiar with that's responsible for this is, believe it or not, the Saint Martin Luther. Martin Luther, listen now, who's responsible for birthing the Protestant Reformation, right? Martin Luther is the one that rejected some of the Catholic practices, for example, of selling salvation, which is known as indulgences, and keeping revelation from the people. Martin Luther rebelled against this, and he said it's only scripture, salvation's by grace through faith alone, and his leadership birthed the Protestant Reformation. Well, Martin Luther, that was responsible for so much good, was also, beloved, he became eventually an anti-Semite. And he said that the Jewish people's synagogues should be burned and their rabbis should be flailed or beaten. And this influence of Martin Luther spread through the Christian world, and it became so predominant that during the Holocaust in Europe, Hitler's picture was hung in many churches there. Why? Because the church was so anti-Semitic. You know, without anti-Semitism having taken such a foothold in the church, the Holocaust of 6 million Jews through Nazi Germany could have never happened. It's no wonder today the Jewish people are afraid of Christians that say they love them because so much damage has been done to the Jewish people through, quote, the church because of all the anti-Semitism, beloved, that was in the church. And obviously, this led to a huge separation between traditional Judaism and the movement of Christianity. Again, Christianity was immersed with anti-Semitism. And this anti-Semitism is further evidenced in what we call today a theological term. It's known as replacement theology. And perhaps some of you have been exposed to this in your own church. Replacement theology says this, that the promises that once belonged to Israel, no longer, they say, these promises belong to Israel, they teach, because they say, because the Jewish people rejected Jesus.
0: This is Discovering the Jewish Jesus, and Rabbi Schneider will be right back. But first, I want to ask you the most important question you could ever be asked, and that's, do you know Jesus Christ as your Lord and Savior? If you haven't yet invited Jesus into your heart today to lead your life and ask God to save you from your sins, I want to invite you, do that right now. If you're ready, then I want you to pray this prayer with me. Father God, I repent of my sins, and I ask you to cleanse me with the blood of Jesus. I accept Jesus Christ, your Son, as my Lord and Savior. Help me to follow you all the days of my life as you show me how. In Jesus' name, amen. Friend, if you just prayed that prayer, I'm so excited for you. Let us know by clicking Find Jesus at discoveringthejewishjesus.com. And now, here's Rabbi.
1: And so what the people that teach replacement theology teach is that the promises that once were given to Israel have been taken away from Israel, they teach, and are now given to the church since the Jews rejected Jesus. It's just a form of anti-Semitism. Because what the New Testament tells us in the book of Romans is that the gift and calling of God upon the Jewish people is irrevocable, that they're still beloved of the Father. But again, much of the church has been taught this replacement theology that God has rejected the Jewish people, that God's done with the Jewish people, that God no longer has a destiny for the Jewish people. Much of the church has been taught this replacement theology because of anti-Semitic roots that began with Constantine, continued on through the church fathers like John Chrysostom, went as far as Martin Luther, the founder of the Reformation. I remember the first time I went to Israel, I went with a group of pastors, and I won't even mention what denomination this one pastor on the group with me was from, but he was part of one of the mainline churches in the Western world, a denomination that you're all familiar with. And he knew I was Jewish. And we're sitting down to eat one day, and this pastor says to me, yeah, Paul met Jesus, and he came away with pork on his breath. I mean, such an offensive thing to say to me as a Jew, whether I keep kosher or not. It's just a replacement theology, anti-Semitic type of comment that he would have to say such a thing. It's, again, this concept that, you know, God no longer has anything to do with anything Jewish. He's taken that all away. God's done with all that. He's all for the church now. And I pray, beloved ones, that if you have been taught that, that Father would deliver you from that right now. God still has a special call upon the Jewish people. He still has a special call on the nation of Israel. And we have to respect that and honor that. Paul told us that in the book of Romans. He says, don't become arrogant, Paul said, against the root that supports you. Because the scriptures come from Israel and Jesus himself is a Jew. So we shouldn't be arrogant against Jewish things, but we should be appreciative and honor that which has come to us through the Jewish people, the nation of Israel. Even heaven's going to be a Jewish place, right? The city of heaven is called the New Jerusalem, whose gates are inscribed, or the Bible tells us, with the 12 tribes of Israel, as well as the 12 Jewish apostles. So I hope that through this series, beloved ones, you have come to understand how Jesus never came to start a new religion. He came to fulfill the law and the prophets, as he clearly stated in Matthew 5, 17 and 18. But because mankind messes things up and obscures things and confuses things, we have a lot of confusion today. And we went back to the beginning and we traced how this confusion today came. We shouldn't be confused. Jewish people should understand that believing in Jesus is the most Jewish thing that a Jew could do, because Jesus is the fulfillment of Isaiah 53, that he himself bore our sin in his own body on the tree. All of us like sheep have gone astray. Each of us has turned to his own way, but the Lord laid upon him, meaning Yeshua, the iniquity of us all, and by his scourging we are healed. You see, Peter said, Jesus is the one that Moses spoke of. You see, Peter said, Jesus is the one that was revealed in the Torah. When it was written in the Torah, when the Lord said to Moses, I'm going to raise up from your brethren, Moses, a deliverer like you from amongst your kinsmen. Peter said, the one that God was referring to when he said that to Moses is Jesus. Jesus said in John 5, he said to the Jewish people, if you believed Moses, you'd believe me, for Moses wrote of me. So my heart's desire, I'm endeavoring to help Jewish people understand that believing in Jesus is entirely Jewish because he is the prophesied Hebrew Messiah. He is the Messiah. He's the fulfillment of the Hebrew scriptures. Remember, he said, don't think I've come to abolish the law and the prophets. I've not come to abolish, but fulfill. Then conversely, I want to say to the church, don't look at Judaism as some foreign religion. You actually are birthed out of Judaism. Jesus came as a Jew, lived as a Jew, died as a Jew, hung on the cross as the King of the Jews, sits in heaven right now as the Lion from the tribe of Judah. And he's coming back, beloved ones, as the offspring of David. So honor this and appreciate the Jewish roots of your faith. Learn more. Don't be anti-Semitic. Don't separate yourself from Jewish believers. You know, so many times I think the church, because they don't have this information, they're afraid of it. And what they're afraid of, they try to diminish. So there's a lot of people that talk bad about, you know, congregations that practice some of the Hebrew roots out of fear and insecurity. Don't be like that. I've just given you all the information. Let's embrace the truth, no matter how it affects us. We need to pick up a cross, deny ourselves, and follow Jesus. And what I've given you, beloved, is spirit and truth. So over the course of the last episodes, we've talked about how the Pharisees of Jesus' day rejected Jesus because of their jealousy. And that began the divide. And then we continued on and we talked about how when Jesus said he and the Father were one, because the Jewish leadership of Jesus' day couldn't understand how a man could say he was one with God, again, they got so upset. They tore their clothes. They called him a blasphemer, which again began to cause division between the traditional Jewish religion of Jesus' day and himself. And then we looked at how in John's gospel, he uses the term Jew sometimes in a negative light because he's not referring to the Jewish people in general, but he's referring their beloved ones to the religious Judean leadership that had rejected Jesus. And we took a look at that in John's gospel. And then we continued on and we looked at the difference between the oral law and the written law. We looked at Mark chapter 7 and Exodus 24, and we shared how the fact that Jesus said that much of the oral law or some of the oral law was just the tradition of men. And since the Pharisees of Jesus' day and Orthodox Jews today believe that the oral law came from God, and Jesus called it the tradition of men, there was even a further divide between the traditional Jewish movement and the movement comprising of those that are following the Jewish Messiah. And then we looked at the phenomenon of the inclusion of the Gentiles, that when the church began to receive Gentiles, that created a bigger division between the traditional Jews and the church. Because traditional Jews, we read in Acts chapter 10, don't associate closely with Gentiles. Well, God put an end to all that, but for the Jewish people that haven't received that revelation, they were further moving away from Jewish people that did because they couldn't see how associating with Gentiles could be a good thing. And then we looked at the revolts in 66 AD leading to the destruction of the temple in 70 AD and then the Bar Kokhba revolt in 132. And we talked about how the Jewish people's revolt against the Romans led to a further division. And beloved, there were many other things in this series as well. I really would encourage you to study this information. It's really fascinating. And listen, if you want to study history, the best history to study is church history. I want to say, beloved ones, I've tried to make this as simple as possible. I hope it's been a blessing to you. I love you. And I want to simply close today by saying this. Jesus didn't come to start a new religion. but he came to make Jew and Gentile one in Messiah. God is not the God of the Jews only. He's God of all humankind that he's created in his own image. And he sent us, Yeshua the Messiah, to bring us all to himself. Beloved, neither you or I would go to a restaurant, order a meal, and then not pay for it, right? But yet we do that with God. I think that's why the Lord said in the book of Malachi, chapter 3, will a man rob God? They said, how are we robbing you? The Lord said, in tithes and offerings. We're instructed in Scripture to financially support those ministries that are blessing us and feeding us. If discovering the Jewish Jesus, if my life, beloved, in ministry is a blessing to you, would you support it? I'm telling you, the Lord will bless you for honoring him with your wealth. God wants us to respond to his love through our wealth. The book of Proverbs tells us in Proverbs 3, verse 9, this word, honor the Lord from your wealth and from the first fruit of all your produce. I want to ask you, beloved, honor the Lord with your wealth through discovering the Jewish Jesus if he's blessing you through this ministry.
0: 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And hey, you can even text us your gift. 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Thank you for standing with us and helping this ministry bring biblical truth, hope, and the love of Jesus to people everywhere. Now I want to turn things back over to Rabbi so he can speak God's sacred and special blessing over your life right now.
1: The words from the Aaronic blessing in the book of Numbers chapter 6, verses 22 through 27 helps us to realize how good God is to you and I personally. So receive his blessing into your life, and then, beloved one, go bless somebody else in Jesus' name today. The Lord bless you and keep you. The Lord make his face shine on you and be gracious to you. The Lord lift you up with his countenance, and the Lord give you, beloved one, his peace. And now in Hebrew.

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2: The international terminal at an airport is an interesting place to people watch. It's a unique, confined, chaotic space where people from around the globe converge for a brief time. You can hear multiple languages in a matter of moments. You can also see the whole range of human emotion. Sorrow, fear, confusion, anticipation, ambition, stress, excitement, joy. In some ways, it gives us a glimpse of Babel. From Moody Bible Institute, this is Today in the Word, a daily devotional. I'm Donna Leland. Language is a gift from God that facilitates communication and fosters communion. One primary purpose for language, as God intended, is to give him praise. However, in the land of Shinar, the people were using their common language to glorify themselves. They collaborated to build a city and a tower that would garner status and praise. The Moody Bible Commentary calls Babel the first expression of secular humanism. Human prominence was pursued while divine purpose was ignored. The Lord came down to see their city. He was grieved by the human-centered trajectory that the people had established, an act that predicted even greater idolatry in their future. As tall as the tower may have been, it could not reach his heights. Today in the Word, we hear God reason in Genesis 11:6. If as one people speaking the same language, they have begun to do this, then nothing they plan will be impossible for them. So for their own good, God confused their language, forcing them to scatter. Nevertheless, his heart still yearns for the unified worship of all nations and tongues. Our website is todayintheword.org.
3: What's the probability of evolution? The answer next on Today's Creation Moment. And now, here's our Creation Moment host, Ian Taylor.
4: Evolutionists claim that life started from non-living matter in some sort of primeval soup. Over the years, they have presented several scenarios of how this might have happened. They have suggested isolated ponds, pools of water on the sides of volcanoes, and so on. On previous Creation Moments, we have examined some of these claims. Today, we want to look at the general mathematical principles involved in any of these scenarios. Just how incredible are evolutionist claims about the origin of life? Given the conditions evolutionists claim existed at the origin of life, the chances of evolving the simple, common ISO1 cytochrome C protein is one chance out of one followed by 75 zeros. But that's not a living reproducing thing. Given the same conditions, the chances of getting a DNA molecule with the ability to reproduce is 100 billion billion to one. Well, the chance of getting a minimal cell works out to one chance out of one, followed by 4.5 million zeros. Rigorous examination of evolutionist claims about the origin of life shows that every evolutionary claim about how life started is just as fanciful. As every believer has testified, God is the source of all life, including yours and mine. It has always been so, and it will always be so.
5: 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And be sure to join us next time for another Creation Moment.
6: Let's take a look together at our Central Illinois weather forecast from the National Weather Service. Today, sunshine, high of 87 degrees. This evening, low about 67 and partly cloudy. Tomorrow, partly sunny and then chance of thunderstorms about 50% in the afternoon. High of 84 tomorrow. 90% chance of rain Wednesday evening into Thursday. High of 81 on Thursday. And then Friday, 83 and sunshine. Again today, 87 and sunny all day. It's not hard to say you trust God until trusting Him becomes a matter of life and death. But as we'll learn tonight on Summit Life, faith is always a matter of life and death, whether you realize it or not. hear a message called Impossible Without Faith at 9 p.m. with J.D. 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

0: On Grow Your Faith today, we're wrapping up 1 Corinthians chapters 15 and 16 as Paul talks about the risen Christ, our faith's reality, and our hope, and the last enemy destroyed. 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
1: Moreover, brethren, I declare to you the gospel which I preached to you, which also you received and in which you stand, by which also you are saved, if you hold fast that word which I preached to you, unless you believed in vain. For I delivered to you first of all that which I also received, that Christ died for our sins according to the Scriptures, and that he was buried, and that he rose again the third day according to the Scriptures, and that he was seen by Cephas, then by the 12. After that he was seen by over 500 brethren at once, of whom the greater part remain to the present, but some have fallen asleep. After that he was seen by James, then by all the apostles. Then last of all he was seen by me also, as by one born out of due time. For I am the least of the apostles, who am not worthy to be called an apostle, because I persecuted the church of God. But by the grace of God I am what I am, and his grace toward me was not in vain. But I labored more abundantly than they all, yet not I, but the grace of God which was with me. Therefore, whether it was I or they, so we preach, and so you believed. Now if Christ is preached that he has been raised from the dead, how do some among you say that there is no resurrection of the dead? But if there is no resurrection of the dead, then Christ is not risen. And if Christ is not risen, then our preaching is empty, and your faith is also empty. Yes, and we are found false witnesses of God, because we have testified of God that he raised up Christ, whom he did not raise up, if in fact the dead do not rise. For if the dead do not rise, then Christ is not risen. And if Christ is not risen, your faith is futile. You are still in your sins. Then also those who have fallen asleep in Christ have perished. If in this life only we have hope in Christ, we are of all men the most pitiable. But now Christ is risen from the dead and has become the first fruits of those who have fallen asleep. For since by man came death, by man also came the resurrection of the dead. For as in Adam all die, even so in Christ all shall be made alive, but each one in his own order. Christ the firstfruits, afterward those who are Christ's at his coming. Then comes the end, when he delivers the kingdom to God the Father, when he puts an end to all rule and all authority and power. For he must reign till he has put all enemies under his feet. The last enemy that will be destroyed is death, for he has put all things under his feet. But when he says all things are put under him, it is evident that he who put all things under him is accepted. Now when all things are made subject to him, then the Son himself will also be subject to him who put all things under him, that God may be all in all. Otherwise, what will they do who are baptized for the dead, if the dead do not rise at all? Why then are they baptized for the dead? And why do we stand in jeopardy every hour? I affirm by the boasting in you which I have in Christ Jesus our Lord, I die daily. If, in the manner of men, I have fought with beasts at Ephesus, what advantage is it to me? If the dead do not rise, let us eat and drink, for tomorrow we die. Do not be deceived. Evil company corrupts good habits. Awake to righteousness and do not sin. For some do not have the knowledge of God. I speak this to your shame. But someone will say, how are the dead raised up? And with what body do they come? Foolish one, what you sow is not made alive unless it dies. And what you sow, you do not sow that body that shall be, but mere grain, perhaps wheat or some other grain. But God gives it a body as he pleases, and to each seed its own body. All flesh is not the same flesh, but there is one kind of flesh of men, another flesh of animals, another of fish, and another of birds. There are also celestial bodies and terrestrial bodies. But the glory of the celestial is one, and the glory of the terrestrial is another. There is one glory of the sun, another glory of the moon, and another glory of the stars. For one star differs from another star in glory. So also is the resurrection of the dead. The body is sown in corruption. It is raised in incorruption. It is sown in dishonor. It is raised in glory. It is sown in weakness. It is raised in power. It is sown a natural body. It is raised a spiritual body. There is a natural body and there is a spiritual body. And so it is written, the first man, Adam, became a living being. The last Adam became a life-giving spirit. However, the spiritual is not first, but the natural, and afterward the spiritual. The first man was of the earth, made of dust. The second man is the Lord from heaven. As was the man of dust, so also are those who are made of dust. And as is the heavenly man, so also are those who are heavenly. And as we have borne the image of the man of dust, we shall also bear the image of the heavenly man. Now this I say, brethren, that flesh and blood cannot inherit the kingdom of God, nor does corruption inherit incorruption. Behold, I tell you a mystery. We shall not all sleep, but we shall all be changed. In a moment, in the twinkling of an eye, at the last trumpet. For the trumpet will sound, and the dead will be raised incorruptible, and we shall be changed. For this corruptible must put on incorruption, and this mortal must put on immortality. So when this corruptible has put on incorruption, and this mortal has put on immortality, then shall be brought to pass the saying that is written, death is swallowed up in victory. O death, where is your sting? O Hades, where is your victory? The sting of death is sin, and the strength of sin is the law. But thanks be to God, who gives us the victory through our Lord Jesus Christ. Therefore, my beloved brethren, be steadfast, immovable, always abounding in the work of the Lord, knowing that your labor is not in vain in the Lord. Now concerning the collection for the saints, as I have given orders to the churches of Galatia, so you must do also. On the first day of the week, let each one of you lay something aside, storing up as he may prosper, that there be no collections when I come. And when I come, whomever you approve by your letters, I will send to bear your gift to Jerusalem. But if it is fitting that I go also, they will go with me. Now I will come to you when I pass through Macedonia, for I am passing through Macedonia, and it may be that I will remain or even spend the winter with you, that you may send me on my journey wherever I go. For I do not wish to see you now on the way, but I hope to stay a while with you, if the Lord permits. But I will tarry in Ephesus until Pentecost, for a great and effective door has opened to me, and there are many adversaries. And if Timothy comes, see that he may be with you without fear, for he does the work of the Lord as I also do. Therefore let no one despise him, but send him on his journey in peace, that he may come to me, for I am waiting for him with the brethren. Now concerning our brother Apollos, I strongly urged him to come to you with the brethren, but he was quite unwilling to come at this time. However, he will come when he has a convenient time. Watch, stand fast in the faith, be brave, be strong. Let all that you do be done with love. I urge you, brethren, you know the household of Stephanas, that it is the first fruits of Achaia, and that they have devoted themselves to the ministry of the saints. That you also submit to such, and to everyone who works and labors with us. I am glad about the coming of Stephanas, Fortunatus, and Achaicus, for what was lacking on your part they supplied, for they refresh my spirit and yours. Therefore, acknowledge such men. The churches of Asia greet you. Aquila and Priscilla greet you heartily in the Lord, with the church that is in their house. All the brethren greet you. Greet one another with a holy kiss. The salutation with my own hand. Paul's. If anyone does not love the Lord Jesus Christ, let him be accursed. O Lord, come. The grace of our Lord Jesus Christ be with you. My love be with you all, in Christ Jesus. Amen.
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0: 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We hope to inform, inspire, and encourage you to stand up for faith and freedom as we discuss victories and challenges in the courts, in public policy, and in the culture. 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
1: The Supreme Court agrees to take up a case involving a Washington state law that allows trans kidnapping as well as abortion kidnapping. We're going to be talking about this on Faith and Freedom. I'm Matt Staver, founder and chairman of Liberty Counsel. Joining me is Holly Mead.
2: This is definitely an interesting case, and I'll read the name. It's quite long. International Partners for Ethical Care versus Ferguson. And we filed an amicus brief in this case, and the high court has just announced, they said they were going to take the case. So this is a great opportunity for these children and these minors in Washington.
1: Yeah, this is a great case. We were asked specifically

0: Yeah, this is a great case. We were asked specifically to file a brief on this case, requesting the United States Supreme Court to take up the matter, and we did file a brief, and the Supreme Court now has agreed to take up the case. Arguments will be in the next term. The court comes back into session in October and ends, of course, at the end of June 2027. This is an amazing situation. It's a Washington state law where they hide from parents the fact that kids are coming to Washington State or in Washington State and they want to do, quote, gender-affirming treatment. So Washington State law refers runaway children for, quote, gender-affirming treatment, close quote, without parental notice or consent, and delays notification to parents and reunification with them if a minor runaway merely asks for, quote, gender-affirming treatment, close quote. One family that we will call the Guptas, just to protect their privacy, literally fled America for India after their 10-year-old's child's teacher encouraged the child to run away and live with the teacher so that the teacher could, quote, transition, close quote, the little girl into a, quote, boy.
1: Okay, that's just evil, Matt. That's just evil. I mean, where do these people come up with this kind of stuff?
0: And so it's part of this Washington state law. So Centennial Elementary fifth grade teacher, Jennifer Knight, which is her actual name, she led the charge and developed school guidelines for secretly transitioning children in her Washington state elementary school.
1: You know, children don't know, I mean, they don't know much when they're children, right? And so to put that kind of, I mean, they can't drive, they can't do a lot of things that adult. So to put that kind of responsibility in their hands and say, oh, you don't feel like a girl today? Well, we can make you a boy, just chop off some parts and take some puberty blockers. But on the other hand, they should be able to trust their teachers.
0: Yeah, so what happened here is you got this 10-year-old, we're going to call her Tia. She complained that the traditional Indian dress her parents dressed her in, where she wore for a school heritage event, was itchy and uncomfortable. So this elementary teacher, Jennifer Knight, jumped into action to impose her warped ideals on this little girl. Knight told the little girl, Tia, that the reason she didn't like wearing the traditional dress was because Tia wasn't a girl.
1: What?
0: Not because it was itchy or uncomfortable. And it's not like she wore this dress all the time. But it was for a school heritage event. Her parents dressed her up in a traditional Indian dress. And it was itchy and uncomfortable. So said something to her teacher. Her teacher says, oh, well, I know why you don't like it. It's because you're not a girl. And that's why you're a boy. So what followed was a shocking series of events that would have landed a male teacher communicating with a minor child behind bars. But all Miss Knight had to do was refer to the secret LGBTQ training program she had developed for her school. Knight stood Tia before the class and informed the students that they were now required to address Tia as Felix, and only call her boy pronouns. Then the teacher swore every child to secrecy, specifically forbidding the children from telling any of their parents. Then she ordered the children to openly lie to their parents.
1: But eventually the parents are going to figure it out. I mean,
0: well, they may or may not.
1: She going to kidnap them and take her away?
0: It may be too late. The damage will have already been done. So in order to keep this secret from the parents, Knight told the children to call Tia by her real name and female pronouns outside of school to hide the lie. So when you're outside of school, you call her by her real name and you call her by female pronouns. But when you're in school, the children were ordered to never tell the parents or use Tia's name or correct pronouns inside the school or face punishment. So when Tia comes on campus, she's Felix, and now Tia is a boy. But when Tia is off campus, the kids are told she is now back to Tia, and she is a girl, so that we don't give any information to the parents. The last thing the teacher wants is

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Today is the day of salvation. 2 Corinthians 6:2. We're going to play some Bible trivia later today. Stay tuned for that. Lincoln Brewster music is called While I Wait. And want to let you know, too, our cookout is coming up Saturday, August 29th. 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Here's Lincoln Brewster.

Olivia Lane, the gospel, simple message there. Do you believe the good news of Jesus? For all eternity, that question will ring for each of us. Here's Big Daddy Weave on WBNH.

0: praise him, amen.
1: You've got rules at home, you enforce them, and when one of your children crosses the line, they pay the consequences, right? 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

Rhett Walker, Good News Radio, WBNH. Man on the Middle Cross. You know, it's not hard to trust God or to say we trust Him until it becomes a matter of life and death. Well, tonight on Summit Life, Pastor J.D. Greer has a conclusion of the message, Impossible Without Faith. 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

0: I love reading poorly translated signs, like this from a restaurant in Asia. Eating more than five people is prohibited. Warning, people are eating children in the area. Please leash your dog and clean up after them. Leash your dog. A restaurant name in Malaysia, chicken of your mother. A sign in China, the future is dangerous. Don't go any further, please. Well, I've felt that way, haven't you? Isaiah 54:10 says, for the mountains shall depart and the hills be removed, but my kindness shall not depart from you. Are the signs of the times confusing? Step in confidence with God into the future. Go in peace, my friend. Reminds me of a sign in a restaurant in Japan. Please go with precision and elegance.
1: This is Laugh Again with Phil Calloway. If you'd like to hear more and discover all things Laugh Again, visit us at laughagain.us. Laugh Again, truth bringing laughter to life.
2: Warmed up a little bit today, sunny high of 86 degrees. Tonight, 68, our low is sunshine. Not expected till Friday and Saturday as the rain is coming tomorrow. High of 84 tomorrow. And chance of rain 60% through Thursday. Trivia Tuesday's next. Here's Kane.

0: Thomas.
1: Yeah, the Bible says, rejoice that your name is written in the Lamb's Book of Life. That was Cain. I'm so blessed. It's 3:36. It's Tuesday. Let's play some Bible trivia, shall we? Number to call, 309-929-7138, 309-929-7138. 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The WBNH contest phone number, 309-929-7138. Our prize pack today includes a book from Dustin Crowe. It's called Your Wilderness, Not a Waste, God's Purpose in Suffering and Struggles. Your Wilderness is Not a Waste, God's Purpose in Suffering and Struggles by Dustin Crowe. 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Are you ready? Here we go. Okay, can you tell me what profession was Jesus' earthly father, Joseph? What did he do for a living? Can you tell me what did Jesus' father, his earthly father, do for a living? Call me now, 309-929-7138, 309-929-7138. Your chance to win a great book, a Chick-fil-A gift card, and a mystery prize. What did Joseph do for a living? Call me now, 309-929-7138. Here's Jen Johnson, Goodness of God.

That was Jen Johnson. Goodness of God. Hey, congrats to our friend Pete in Pekin. The correct answer to the question, what was the profession of Jesus's earthly father, Joseph? And we read about it in Matthew 13, verse 55. It says, is this not the carpenter's son? Is his mother called Mary? Not called Mary. So yes, he was a carpenter. That was the correct answer. So we'll send you the pack, the book, the Chick-fil-A gift card, and the mystery gift, Pete. Thanks for calling in. Here's Chris Tomlin.

The True Age of the Earth. This is Ken Ham, whose ministry has produced the Chronological Answers Bible curriculum. The supposed age of the Earth, 4.5 billion years, isn't based on dating the Earth. It's based on dates from meteorites. Because of their evolutionary assumptions,

0: It's based on dates from meteorites. Because of their evolutionary assumptions, evolutionists believe these meteorites are the same age as the Earth, so if you date one, you have the age of the other. But there's a host of unprovable assumptions behind radiometric dating, and it's been shown to give incorrect dates for rocks of known age. So why should we trust this method to give us accurate ages for other rocks? We know the age of the Earth because we have the perfect word of God. The Earth is just a few thousand years old, not millions.
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for King and Country, for God is with us on WBNH Good News Radio. Hey, God bless you, friend. News is next, then Janet Parshall. Stay tuned for In the Market. Here is 10th Avenue North, Greater Than All My Regrets. Coming up, we're going to talk about Christians and Israel with Janet Parshall. Don't miss it on WBNH.

0: is Chris. I'm glad you could join us for Adventures in Odyssey, a place of discovery, imagination, and excitement. But don't take my word for it. Find out for yourself on today's Adventure in Odyssey.
1: I want to talk to you about the tunnel downstairs.
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4: What's good versus evil? The greatest battle of all.
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6: Philip Glossman, it's nice to see you again.

0: I'm Jason Whitaker, gentlemen. What did you find?
1: Oh, it's nice to finally meet Whit's son. I can see the resemblance. I'm Glossman, and this is Professor Bovril.
0: Right. Any reason I can't get started on my display?
2: To be direct, Mr. Whitaker, there are several reasons we can't license that tunnel as a display.
0: Like what?
2: For one thing, it contains elements that are so unusual that we don't dare allow the public down there until we know more about them.
1: Safety precautions, you understand.
3: You mean the same kind of safety precautions like you pulled out at Tom Riley's farm?
1: Now, that was an unfortunate situation that I've been completely absolved of.
3: Oh, right.
2: We'll need to bring experts in to do some extensive testing.
0: Experts? Wandering all over Wits End?
2: Not all over Wits End, just in the tunnels.
0: I'm sorry. I don't like that idea.
1: Well, I'm sorry too, but you'll have to like the idea. As a potential health hazard, we have the legal right to investigate that tunnel.
3: Oh, yeah? What kind of legal right?
1: Well, you probably don't know this, but the land Wits End sits on is owned by the city. The building belongs to you, that's all. So if the state tells the city that we need to investigate a tunnel under their land, we will investigate the tunnel.
0: Tom Riley will never let it happen.
1: My guess is that Tom Riley will have much bigger problems than this to deal with. Much bigger problems. Good day, Whitaker. Connie?
2: Good day.
3: Whoa, he really sets my teeth on edge.
0: I can't imagine how he ever got into public office.
3: Me neither.
0: We better tell Jack what's going on. Jack? Jack, are you up there? Jack? That's strange.
3: Did you find him? I checked.

0: over the first floor and... Jason, what's wrong?
1: It's a note from Jack.
0: A note?
1: Yeah, he must have slipped out the back door.
0: Well, why would he do that?
1: Because I decided to take over the Israelites. I assume you're one of them.
0: Well, yeah.
1: Look, I want you to call Billy McPherson and set up a meeting with the whole gang. I've got a lot of work to do.
0: Okay. But where's Jack?
1: Jack's gone. This note is his resignation.
0: What?
1: Jack won't be working at Wits End anymore.
2: Jack has resigned from Wits End? And what's going to happen in this battle between the Israelites and the Bones of Wrath? Will we ever find out what Glossman is really up to? And what does the tunnel have to do with it all? I guess the only way to find out is to keep listening. Meanwhile, I'd love to hear what you think of this particular series of adventures. What do you think is going to happen next? Just send your letter to Adventures in Odyssey, Colorado Springs, Colorado, 80995. Or in Canada, write to Box 9800, Vancouver, BC, V6B4G3. And don't forget to ask about how to get your own copy of today's episode. It's called Moving Targets. That address again is Adventures in Odyssey, Colorado Springs, Colorado, 80995. Adventures in Odyssey is a presentation of Focus on the Family. Moving Targets was written and directed by Paul McCusker. Our production engineer was Dave Arnold. And our executive producer is Chuck Bolte. And I'm Chris, hoping you'll join us again next time for more Adventures in Odyssey.
3: With SRN News, I'm Keith Peters in Washington. There's an Israeli pushback to a plan to disarm Hamas.
4: Prime Minister Benjamin Netanyahu says Israel will not withdraw from its current lines in Gaza until Hamas has completely disarmed. Netanyahu is pushing back on a recent deal announced by President Trump. He says President Trump thinks, his team thinks, they can get Hamas to disarm and demilitarize Gaza. They sent us a draft. We did not agree. It's not our draft. We stand firm on our interest, and I believe both wisely and firmly. It marks a rare display of friction between strong allies, the U.S. and Israel. The agreement calls for Hamas to begin disarming and for Israel to halt its strikes and begin withdrawing from Gaza. I'm Ed Donahue.
3: Drone attacks between Russia and Ukraine claim more civilian lives.
5: Russia and Ukraine are trading accusations that drone attacks are causing civilian deaths. In eerie footage reposted by Ukraine's president, a vegetable vendor in Kherson is seen running around his minivan set up as a produce stand, trying to escape what Zelensky says is a Russian drone. The man known as Yuri suffered wounds to his back, legs, and arms. In an interview with a regional military administration, he says it was a terrifying ordeal. Meanwhile, Russian officials say a drone strike at a crowded Black Sea beach killed 7 people on Monday, while 5 were killed Tuesday in the Moscow region. Neighboring countries are expressing concern that escalating attacks endanger shipping and could put food supply chains at risk. I'm Jennifer King.
3: Authorities on Sunday arrested a man who was walking the grounds and appeared to be monitoring security planning at President Trump's California golf course 2 days ahead of the president's visit. On Wall Street, the Dow up by 907 points, the Nasdaq rose 671, the S&P 500 advanced 136. This is SRN News. An international hotel chain comes under criticism.
6: The Christian Post reports that Marriott is supporting an international traveling company selling tours through Nagorno-Karabakh, a region of the South Caucasus that the Azerbaijan emptied of more than 120,000 ethnic Armenians in 2023 in what prosecutors formerly with the International Criminal Court have called a genocide. Churches in the region have reportedly been destroyed or altered, and cemeteries have vanished. The Christian Post has reached out for comment. Bernie Bennett reporting.
3: China reported a detained pastor from Beijing Zion's Church has accused Chinese authorities of pressuring him to confess by invoking his young children during legal proceedings in a case against the prominent house church. Pastor Liu Zhenbin made the allegation in a letter sent from detention, according to information provided by sources familiar with the case. He said a prosecutor told him to think of his children while urging him to confess. This is SRN News. Oil prices drop and stocks soar.
7: Stocks rallied to records on Wall Street as companies kept piling up profits and as oil prices fell. The S&P 500 jumped 1.8% Tuesday. The Dow added 907 points. That's about 1.7%. The Dow had set its own record the day before. The Nasdaq Composite jumped 2.6%. Palantir Technologies and Caterpillar helped lead the way after becoming the latest companies to deliver surprisingly strong profits for the spring. Palantir soared 29.5%. Caterpillar rose 5.6%. Brent crude fell below $80 a barrel. Seth Sutel, New York.
3: Maryland voters will decide in November whether to clear the way for a new congressional map that would favor Democrats in all eight of the state's U.S. House districts. More details at srnnews.com. From Washington, I'm Keith Peters reporting.
8: Good evening. Let's take a look at our Central Illinois weather forecast from the National Weather Service. Tonight, partly cloudy skies, low about 68 degrees, 84 the high tomorrow, heavy rain expected about 60% into Thursday, high of 80 with showers on Thursday, high of 83, partly sunny on Friday, and then sunshine Saturday, high of 85. Again, tonight, partly cloudy, low of 68, and then rain expected Wednesday and Thursday. Are you always chasing more no matter how much you already have? 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That's tomorrow at 5:35 a.m.
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11: Heartfelt Radio, happy Tuesday. It's the fourth day of August. Hope you're doing great. Certainly excited to be with you. We have a lot of great music on the way. Let's begin with our encouraging verse of the day, Genesis chapter 4, verse 7. The first book in the Bible, if thou doest well, shall thou not be accepted? And if thou doest not well, sin lieth at the door, and unto thee shall be his desire, and thou shalt rule over him. That's Genesis chapter 4, verse 7. We've got a ton of great music on the way. Music from Greater Vision. I see Southbound. I see one from Joseph Habedank, Legacy 5, and many more. 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